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1: I'm in for a thousand. 520s?
2: I'd crawl five. Five. Burger in.
1: Five?
2: Yeah, I'm in.
0: I wouldn't even speed.
1: What is wrong with you, Blondie? Wait, how much money are you making around here? Are you kidding me? Matt and I are like, hell yeah, dude.
3: Hell yeah.
1: A grand? If
0: you told me to waddle in front of the entire campus at ESPN, I still wouldn't do it for $1,000. You got to bump up that pay, man.
2: I'll do it.
1: This shows you the value of the dollar has been rescinded in certain.
0: You know what? Zelle me the money.
1: My God.
2: Zelle me the money. Instead of the Venmo, he'll do it if you Venmo me.
1: Hey, hold on a second. Hold on a coach. Hey, coach, I can get you a grand. If you want to roll for 100 yards for a grand.
0: Roll? Like, yeah. On the floor?
1: No, you got to roll 100 yards.
2: You never done
0: 1,000?
2: $1,000.
1: It's a punishment in football.
2: Yeah,
1: you have to roll.
2: Oh, yeah, you have to roll.
1: So I'm not asking you to run. I'm telling you for a grand, have to roll 100 yards.
0: We can negotiate this.
2: Ain't no negotiation.
1: No, there's no negotiation.
0: Well, that's why I didn't play football.
1: Thank you, Matt.
2: I guess.
1: And you have to do it, by the way, within 90 seconds.
2: You better get it.
0: You're good. That's not
1: good. $1,000?
0: I won't make it. I'm not going to make it. I'm not going to make it. I'm not going to make it. I'm telling you that.
2: Fair enough.
1: Dude, you can roll 100 yards in 90 seconds.
0: We'll see. I got one more real quick.
2: All right, real quick.
1: I'm so intrigued by this, by the way. I really
2: just wants to find
1: and so is Matt. Matt, that's like...
2: I want to know what the dollar amount is. Like 1,500, or are we talking like $5,000?
1: Let's go. All right, come
0: on.
1: What's your last one?
0: JJ McCarthy said he would love to stay in Minnesota with the Vikings. Big deal or not a big deal, real quick.
2: Not a big deal because he has nothing to do with it anymore.
1: One, he could roll 100 yards in 90 seconds, like in his sleep.
0: Yeah, do you see the way he's built? Have you seen the way I'm built?
1: Yeah, I miss that blonde top.
0: It's coming back.
1: Not a big deal because I think he will be gone next year.
2: I agree.
1: Yeah.
2: And
1: by the way, somebody's getting a hell of a quarterback. I think he's the next. Mac Jones is my next one. Is the Sam Darnold type, the Baker Mayfield reclamation project, right? That's Mac Jones. The next one, J.J. McCarthy. Watch out.
2: The era of the reclamation project quarterbacks. That's how it goes. All right, coming up, if you saw Tom Cruise on the street, would you recognize
1: this is from Matt and Myron?
2: We're stealing this from Matt and Myron today. If you saw Tom Cruise walking down the street to go pick up a coffee at your favorite coffee spot, would you actually know that that's Tom Cruise? Amber Neen, ESPN Radio.
1: Compared to The Rock.
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17: I'm Kevin Rowe from Lerner & Rowe, and we've been serving Arizonans for 20 years.

0: well. They can go out there and contribute. We don't know if it's him. Many of us believe it's going to be him, but you also have the Michael Penix Jr. domino, who was drafted into a kind of a tricky situation when Kirk Cousins was still there, obviously. He's, you know, this is 14 games under his career belt at this point for Michael Penix, still looking to try and prove himself and overcome an injury at this point in time as well. So, you know, as we think about the way all of this plays out, again, be mindful, folks. We're mid-August, not even quite. The preseason action, really, truly, Hall of Fame game, all due respect, begins tomorrow with a half dozen games. Decisions are going to be made, and you just hope the guys are going to stay healthy along the way. We'll be able to further explore this debate in Atlanta as we go along, as many people in and around the Falcons organization is doing much the same as the Browns, and obviously debating the Vikings, as we already discussed. But coming up, Russell Westbrook retired from the NBA earlier today after 18 seasons. Where does he rank among the great NBA point guards? That is next. It's Game Night on ESPN Radio, the ESPN app, and SiriusXM Channel 80.
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0: Jerry Jeudy's got a couple of rookie receivers in Denzel Boston and Casey Concepcion, who by all accounts are playing well. So yeah, I mean, I think it's still going to be a tough season in Cleveland. But to the point, if we can see Deshaun Watson be any semblance of what we saw in Houston, then that could bode well, you know, maybe down the line for the Browns.
1: Coming up, hear me out. Space Jam scenario. Yeah, Space Jam. Michael Jordan, not the LeBron James one. Michael Jordan, Space Jam situation. You need a triple-double to reverse the Monstars back to normal. You taking Russell Westbrook, Nikola Jokic, Oscar Robertson. We'll discuss next. It's game night, ESPN Radio, the ESPN app, and SiriusXM Channel 80.
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0: The National Weather Service in Phoenix has issued a flash flood warning for Maricopa County in south central Arizona until 12:30 a.m. Mountain Standard Time. At 9:38 p.m. Mountain Standard Time, Doppler radar and automated rain gauges indicated between 0.5 and 1.5 inches of rain had fallen. A Maricopa County Flood Control District stream flow gauge reached alarm stage at Rainbow Wash. Additional rainfall amounts up to 0.25 inches are possible in the warned area. Flash flooding is ongoing or expected to begin shortly. Hazard, life-threatening flash flooding. Thunderstorms producing flash flooding. Source, radar and automated gauges. Impact, life-threatening flash flooding of creeks and streams, urban areas, highways, streets and underpasses. Some locations that will experience flash flooding include Buckeye and Painted Rock Dam. Low water crossings downstream of Rainbow Wash along Oldis 80 and Patterson Road. Turn around, don't drown when encountering flooded roads. Most flood deaths occur in vehicles. Be especially cautious at night when it is harder to recognize the dangers of flooding. Repeating, a flash flood warning has been issued until 12:30 a.m. Mountain Standard Time Thursday for the following county, Maricopa, Arizona.
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0: Not only should he have his jersey retired in Oklahoma City, but he should have a statue out there as well. Because after SGA, Russ, in my eyes, is the second greatest Thunder of all time.
1: Westbrook was selected number 4 in the 2008 NBA draft by the Supersonics. Never played a game, though, in Seattle. The franchise moved to Oklahoma City that summer. Westbrook became a cornerstone for that contender. Spent the bulk of his career, 11 seasons with the Thunder. Teamed up with Kevin Durant, James Harden, led OKC to a Western Conference title in 2012, lost to the Heat in the NBA Finals. Getting upset over number 5. That's next. 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

0: need the work? ESPN analyst Louis Riddick.
1: 22 years in, the benefits of Aaron Rodgers or for Aaron Rodgers playing 1-2 series is slim and none. I mean, it's ridiculous really to even have the conversation about what benefit does it have for Aaron. It really doesn't have any. Do you need to see how he reacts to being under the bright lights and whether or not he gets nervous? No. Do you really think that Aaron needs to see what basic cover three and cover two and a basic over front looks like? No. So really all you're doing is you're putting him at risk for someone trying to make a football team who the preseason really does mean something to and who it is their Super Bowl for, rolling into your quarterback's knee, and then you're trotting out there Drew Aller or Will Howard, and you don't want to do that. You just don't want to do that at this point in time. So for Aaron, it wouldn't even be a discussion for me. It wouldn't even be a discussion. Just put your hat on. We'll see you on Monday in team meeting.
0: And the preseason opener for the Steelers is Thursday night against the Packers. Are we resetting the current era again? That's next. SportsCenter All Night continues. It's ESPN Radio.
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0: Not only should he have his jersey retired in Oklahoma City, but he should have a statue out there as well. Because after SGA, Russ, in my eyes, is the second greatest Thunder of all time.
1: Westbrook was selected number 4 in the 2008 NBA draft by the Supersonics. Never played a game, though, in Seattle. The franchise moved to Oklahoma City that summer. Westbrook became a cornerstone for that contender. Spent the bulk of his career, 11 seasons with the Thunder, teamed up with Kevin Durant, James Harden, led OKC to a Western Conference title in 2012, lost to the Heat in the NBA Finals. Getting upset over number 5. That's next. SportsCenter All Night continues. 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
6: I'm David Ortiz. When I lost my mom, she was only 46. 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
1: 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Wings and tempo. Paige Bueckers shut out in the first half, but
2: Dumbawale over to Bueckers. Bueckers rises and hits, because that is what Paige Bueckers does.
1: It's on USA Network. Paige Bueckers, 22 points, all 22 in the second half. She'd been 0 for 7 from the floor in the first half, 22 points in the second half. Wings go on to a 94-88 win over the tempo to snap a three-game losing streak. They are 14-1 against teams below 500 this season. It's the fastest they've gotten to 20 wins in a season since 2008. Minnesota Lynx led by 29 in the third quarter. The Fire cutting the lead to 1 inside 2 minutes to go.
3: Right at the buzzer, Inksler hits it. And that will change the final score, but not the result. Minnesota gets a bit of a scare in the fourth quarter. 85-81, the Portland Fire competing hard to the very last second. But this Minnesota Lynx team is pretty special.
1: WNBA League Pass as the Lynx hang on for the four-point win, 85-81, improving to 14-2 on the road this season. First team in WNBA history to win 14 of their first 16 road games. Valkyries pulling away from the sky.
4: Kyla Charles, offensive rebound. After the reset, Hayes has 7 to work with on the shot clock. Sizing up Williams, attacking, acrobatic.
1: Tiffany Hayes finishes with 22 points, 8 of 11 off the bench, most off the bench since 2013, since she was with the Dream. Valkyries get the 20-point win over the Sky, 91-71. They've won 5 straight, longest active win streak in the WNBA. SportsCenter All Night, ESPN Radio. Washington Commanders quarterback Jaden Daniels, not thrilled with his former school, and he's informed LSU they can no longer use his name, image, or likeness. The crux of the issue, Daniels' camp says the Tigers have given number 5 to sophomore quarterback DJ Pickett. That number 5 was the jersey that Daniels wore when he won the Heisman in 2023. It's not retired at LSU, but it is the first time a player has worn number 5 since Daniels left for the NFL. Jersey number 10 in Indiana, that's quarterback Josh Hoover, who takes over for Fernando Mendoza for the reigning champs. The bar obviously set high at Indiana. What do they need from Hoover this season? ESPN analyst Dusty Dvorak.
5: You can't turn the football over and make mistakes and play for Kurt Cignetti. It just won't happen. Here's the great news for Josh Hoover. He's going to have such a good supporting cast around him. He's not going to be asked to do too much. Two excellent wide receivers in Charlie Becker and Nick Marsh. An offensive line and a running game that's going to complement this passing attack. Mike Shanahan, the offensive coordinator, he wants to have balance, and they're going to have that on this offense. Oh, by the way, this will be yet another elite defense for Indiana. So he's not going to be asked to do all the same things there that he did at TCU. The one thing he will be asked to do, there will be moments throughout the season where late in games, critical situations, big high leverage moments, he's got to make plays. We saw Fernando Mendoza do that a season ago. It was against Penn State. It was against Iowa. It was against Miami in the national championship game. So as good as the pieces around Josh Hoover are, at certain moments when it calls for him, he's got to step up and he's got to be willing to make those plays that we saw Mendoza make a year ago.
6: I'm not going to ask you if they're going to have another perfect season. But I will ask you, will they run it back, you think?
5: Look, I think they have the pieces in place to do so. I'm not going to say it's my pick for right now, but I'm not picking against Kurt Cignetti. I'm not going to do it. He's told us all we need to be on notice, and if we haven't learned at this point, something's wrong with us. Look, they came in the coaches' poll 6. I think there's already some disrespect from Kurt Cignetti. This team will be laser focused. It's the best coach team in all of college football when you think of fundamentals, execution, discipline. That is exactly what this team will be here once again. And I've mentioned it. They bring back a lot of pieces from last year's team, and they have handpicked the perfect pieces to be in place. I expect they're back in the Big Ten championship. I expect them to be back in the college football playoff. Will they run the gamut and win a second straight national title? Time will tell. But this team will be in place to make another run late into the season.
1: Hard to run the table once again, especially with the bigger target on your back. 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Back to baseball. Astros and Giants in a tight one.
7: Here's a 2-1 to Trammell. And Taylor hits it well and hits it deep to right. Lee is back onto the warning track at the wall, and it is off the wall. Trammell tearing around second. He's on his way to third with a stand-up triple.
1: He would score on a sacrifice fly, one of two for the Astros. They get two runs on sac flies, and it's good enough for a 2-1 win over the Giants. Yordan Alvarez, 1-for-3 with a walk, improves his batting average to a major league best .322. He's also second in RBI and tied for first in homers. 72nd game this season. He's reached base multiple times. That's the most in Major League Baseball. KBME, 790 AM with the call. Cardinals pulling away from the Phillies.
7: The pitch to Burleson. He swings and he hits it toward the gap. Center field, that's not going to be caught. The ball gets down, goes to the wall. Here comes a second run on the double by Burleson, with Weatherholt and Herrera scoring, as the Cardinals have built a 4-1 lead with two outs in the fifth inning.
8: Burley with that big double a couple innings ago, and he grounds that one right side, base hit. And rounding third, trying to score, is Weatherholt. The throw comes into third. Everybody's safe, and Burley picks up yet another RBI.
1: He goes 2-for-3. RBI double in the fifth inning, was his 30th double of the season. Cardinals Radio Network. Cardinals, a 7-1 win over the Phillies. They go to 61-60. They're over .500 for the first time since July 26th. Sold again. That's next. 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

0: before, rolling into your quarterback's knee, and then you're trotting out there Drew Aller or Will Howard, and you don't want to do that. You just don't want to do that at this point in time. So for Aaron, it wouldn't even be a discussion for me. It wouldn't even be a discussion. Just put your hat on. We'll see you on Monday in team meeting.
1: 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That's next. 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

0: And Russell Westbrook, not only should he have his jersey retired in Oklahoma City, but he should have a statue out there as well. Because after SGA, Russ, in my eyes, is the second greatest Thunder of all time.
1: Westbrook was selected number 4 in the 2008 NBA draft by the Supersonics. Never played a game, though, in Seattle. The franchise moved to Oklahoma City that summer. Westbrook became a cornerstone for that contender. Spent the bulk of his career, 11 seasons with the Thunder. Teamed up with Kevin Durant, James Harden. Led OKC to a Western Conference title in 2012. Lost to the Heat in the NBA Finals. Getting upset over number 5. That's next. SportsCenter All Night continues. It's ESPN Radio.
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1: 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Wings and tempo. Paige Bekkers shut out in the first half, but...
2: Wimbawale. Over to Bekkers. Bekkers rises and hits! Because that is what Paige Bekkers does!
1: It was on USA Network. Paige Bekkers, 22 points, all 22 in the second half. She'd been 0-for-7 from the floor in the first half, 22 points in the second half. Wings go on to a 94-88 win over the tempo to snap a three-game losing streak. They are 14-1 against teams below 500 this season. It's the fastest they've gotten to 20 wins in a season since 2008. Minnesota Lynx led by 29 in the third quarter. The Fire cutting the lead to 1 inside 2 minutes to go.
3: Right at the buzzer, Engstler hits it. And that will change the final score, but not the result. Minnesota gets a bit of a scare in the fourth quarter. 85-81, the Portland Fire competing hard to the very last second. But this Minnesota Lynx team is pretty special.
1: WNBA League Pass as the Lynx hang on for the four-point win, 85-81, improving to 14-2 on the road this season. First team in WNBA history to win 14 of their first 16 road games. Valkyries pulling away from the sky.
4: Kyla Charles, offensive rebound. After the reset, Hayes has 7 to work with on the shot clock. Sizing up Williams, attacking, acrobatic.
1: Tiffany Hayes finishes with 22 points, 8 of 11 off the bench, most off the bench since 2013, since she was with the Dream. Valkyries get the 20-point win over the Sky, 91-71. They've won 5 straight, longest active win streak in the WNBA. SportsCenter All Night, ESPN Radio. Washington Commanders quarterback Jaden Daniels, not thrilled with his former school, and he's informed LSU they can no longer use his name, image, or likeness. The crux of the issue, Daniels' camp says the Tigers have given number 5 to sophomore quarterback DJ Pickett. That number 5 was the jersey that Daniels wore when he won the Heisman in 2023. It's not retired at LSU, but it is the first time a player has worn number 5 since Daniels left for the NFL. Jersey number 10 in Indiana, that's quarterback Josh Hoover, who takes over for Fernando Mendoza for the reigning champs. The bar obviously set high at Indiana. What do they need from Hoover this season? ESPN analyst Dusty Dvorak.
5: You can't turn the football over and make mistakes and play for Kurt Sinead. It just won't happen. Here's the great news for Josh Hoover. He's going to have such a good supporting cast around him. He's not going to be asked to do too much. Two excellent wide receivers in Charlie Becker and Nick Marsh. An offensive line and a running game that's going to complement this passing attack. Mike Shanahan, the offensive coordinator, he wants to have balance, and they're going to have that on this offense. Oh, by the way, this will be yet another elite defense for Indiana. So he's not going to be asked to do all the same things there that he did at TCU. The one thing he will be asked to do, there will be moments throughout the season where late in games, critical situations, big high leverage moments, he's got to make plays. We saw Fernando Mendoza do that a season ago. It was against Penn State. It was against Iowa. It was against Miami in the national championship game. So as good as the pieces around Josh Hoover are, at certain moments, when it calls for him, he's got to step up, and he's got to be willing to make those plays we saw Mendoza make a year ago.
6: I'm not going to ask you if they're going to have another perfect season. But I will ask you, will they run it back, you think?
5: Look, I think they have the pieces in place to do so. I'm not going to say it's my pick for right now, but I'm not picking against Kurt Cignetti. I'm not going to do it. He's told us all we need to be on notice, and if we haven't learned at this point, something's wrong with us. Look, they came in the coaches' poll 6. I think there's already some disrespect from Kurt Cignetti. This team, will be laser focused. It's the best coach team in all of college football when you think of fundamentals, execution, discipline. That is exactly what this team will be here once again. And I've mentioned it. They bring back a lot of pieces from last year's team, and they have handpicked the perfect pieces to be in place. I expect they're back in the Big Ten championship. I expect them to be back in the college football playoff. Will they run the gamut and win a second straight national title? Time will tell. But this team will be in place to make another run late into the season.
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7: Here's a 2-1 to Trammell. And Taylor hits it well and hits it deep to right. Lee is back onto the warning track at the wall, and it is off the wall. Trammell tearing around second. He's on his way to third with a stand-up triple.
1: He would score on a sacrifice fly, one of two for the Astros. They get two runs on sac flies, and it's good enough for a 2-1 win over the Giants. Yordan Alvarez, 1-for-3 with a walk, improves his batting average to a major league best .322. He's also second in RBI and tied for first in homers. 72nd game this season. He's reached base multiple times. That's the most in Major League Baseball. KBME, 790 AM with the call. Cardinals pulling away from the Phillies.
7: The pitch to Burleson. He swings and he hits it toward the gap. Center field, that's not going to be caught. The ball gets down, goes to the wall. Here comes a second run on the double by Burleson, with Weatherholt and Herrera scoring, as the Cardinals have built a 4-1 lead with two outs in the fifth inning.
8: Burley with that big double a couple innings ago, and he grounds that one right side, base hit. And rounding third, trying to score is Weatherholt. The throw comes into third. Everybody's safe, and Burley picks up yet another RBI.
1: He goes 2-for-3. RBI double in the fifth inning, was his 30th double of the season. Cardinals Radio Network. Cardinals, a 7-1 win over the Phillies. They go to 61-60. They're over .500 for the first time since July 26th. Sold again. That's next. 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
1: 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Wings and tempo. Paige Bueckers shut out in the first half, but...
2: Ndiaye. Over to Bueckers. Bueckers rises and hits! Because that is what Paige Bueckers does!
1: It's on USA Network. Paige Bueckers, 22 points, all 22 in the second half. She'd been 0 for 7 from the floor in the first half. 22 points in the second half. Wings go on to a 94-88 win over the tempo to snap a three-game losing streak. They are 14-1 against teams below 500 this season. It's the fastest they've gotten to 20 wins in a season since 2008. Minnesota Lynx, led by 29 in the third quarter. The Fire cutting the lead to 1 inside 2 minutes to go.
3: Right at the buzzer, Inksler hits it. And that will change the final score, but not the result. Minnesota gets a bit of a scare in the fourth quarter. 85-81. The Portland Fire competing hard to the very last second. But this Minnesota Lynx team is pretty special.
1: WNBA League Pass as the Lynx hang on for the four-point win, 85-81, improving to 14-2 on the road this season. First team in WNBA history to win 14 of their first 16 road games. Valkyries pulling away from the sky.
4: Kyla Charles, offensive rebound. After the reset, Hayes has 7 to work with on the shot clock. Sizing up Williams, attacking, acrobatic.
1: Tiffany Hayes finishes with 22 points, 8 of 11 off the bench, most off the bench since 2013, since she was with the Dream. Valkyries get the 20-point win over the Sky, 91-71. They've won 5 straight, longest active win streak in the WNBA. SportsCenter All Night, ESPN Radio. Washington Commanders quarterback Jaden Daniels, not thrilled with his former school, and he's informed LSU they can no longer use his name, image, or likeness. The crux of the issue, Daniels camp says the Tigers have given number 5 to sophomore quarterback DJ Pickett. That number 5 was the jersey that Daniels wore when he won the Heisman in 2023. It's not retired at LSU, but it is the first time a player has worn number 5 since Daniels left for the NFL. Jersey number 10 in Indiana, that's quarterback Josh Hoover, who takes over for Fernando Mendoza for the reigning champs. The bar obviously set high at Indiana. What do they need from Hoover this season? ESPN analyst Dusty Dvorak.
5: You can't turn the football over and make mistakes and play for Kurt Sinani. It just won't happen. Here's the great news for Josh Hoover. He's going to have such a good supporting cast around him. He's not going to be asked to do too much. Two excellent wide receivers in Charlie Becker and Nick Marsh. An offensive line and a running game that's going to complement this passing attack. Mike Shanahan, the offensive coordinator, he wants to have balance, and they're going to have that on this offense. Oh, by the way, this will be yet another elite defense for Indiana. So he's not going to be asked to do all the same things there that he did at TCU. The one thing he will be asked to do, there will be moments throughout the season, well, late in games, critical situations, big high leverage moments, he's got to make plays. We saw Fernando Mendoza do that a season ago. It was against Penn State. It was against Iowa. It was against Miami in the national championship game. So as good as the pieces around Josh Hoover are, at certain moments, when it calls for him, he's got to step up and he's got to be willing to make those plays we saw Mendoza make a year ago.
6: I'm not going to ask you if they're going to have another perfect season, but I will ask you, will they run it back, you think?
5: Look, I think they have the pieces in place to do so. I'm not going to say it's my pick for right now, but I'm not picking against Kurt Cignetti. I'm not going to do it. He's told us all we need to be on notice, and if we haven't learned at this point, something's wrong with us. Look, they came in the coaches' poll 6th. I think there's already some disrespect from Kurt Cignetti. This team will be laser focused. It's the best coach team in all of college football when you think of fundamentals, execution, discipline. That is exactly what this team will be here once again. And I've mentioned it. They bring back a lot of pieces from last year's team, and they have handpicked the perfect pieces to be in place. I expect they're back in the Big Ten championship. I expect them to be back in the college football playoff. Will they run the gamut and win a second straight national title? Time will tell. But this team will be in place to make another run late into the season.
1: Hard to run the table once again, especially with the bigger target on your back. 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Back to baseball. Astros and Giants in a tight one.
7: Here's a 2-1 to Trammell. And Taylor hits it well and hits it deep to right. Lee is back onto the warning track at the wall, and it is off the wall. Trammell tearing around second. He's on his way to third with a stand-up triple.
1: He would score on a sacrifice fly, one of two for the Astros. They get two runs on sac flies, and it's good enough for a 2-1 win over the Giants. Yordan Alvarez, 1-for-3 with a walk, improves his batting average to a major league best .322. He's also second in RBI and tied for first in homers. 72nd game this season. He's reached base multiple times. That's the most in Major League Baseball. KBME, 790 AM with the call. Cardinals pulling away from the Phillies.
8: The pitch to Burleson. He swings and he hits it toward the gap. Center field, that's not going to be caught. The ball gets down, goes to the wall. Here comes a second run on the double by Burleson with Weatherholt and Herrera scoring as the Cardinals have built a 4-1 lead with two outs in the fifth inning.
9: Burley with that big double a couple innings ago, and he grounds that one right side, base hit. And rounding third, trying to score is Weatherholt. The throw comes into third. Everybody's safe, and Burley picks up yet another RBI.
1: He goes 2-for-3. RBI double in the fifth inning was his 30th double of the season. Cardinals Radio Network. Cardinals a 7-1 win over the Phillies. They go to 61-60. They're over .500 for the first time since July 26th. Sold again. That's next. 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
1: 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Wings and tempo. Paige Bueckers shut out in the first half, but...
2: Wimbawala. Over to Bueckers. Bueckers rises and hits! Because that is what Paige Bueckers does!
1: It's on USA Network. Paige Bueckers, 22 points, all 22 in the second half. She'd been 0-for-7 from the floor in the first half. 22 points in the second half. Wings go on to a 94-88 win over the tempo to snap a three-game losing streak. They are 14-1 against teams below 500 this season. It's the fastest they've gotten to 20 wins in a season since 2008. Minnesota Lynx led by 29 in the third quarter. The Fire cutting the lead to 1 inside 2 minutes to go.
3: Right at the buzzer, Engstler hits it. And that will change the final score, but not the result. Minnesota gets a bit of a scare in the fourth quarter. 85-81. The Portland Fire competing hard to the very last second. But this Minnesota Lynx team is pretty special.
1: WNBA League Pass as the Lynx hang on for the four-point win, 85-81, improving to 14-2 on the road this season. First team in WNBA history to win 14 of their first 16 road games. Valkyries pulling away from the sky.
4: Kyla Charles, offensive rebound. After the reset, Hayes has 7 to work with on the shot clock. Sizing up Williams, attacking, acrobatic.
1: Tiffany Hayes finishes with 22 points, 8 of 11 off the bench, most off the bench since 2013, since she was with the Dream. Valkyries get the 20-point win over the Sky, 91-71. They've won 5 straight, longest active win streak in the WNBA. SportsCenter All Night, ESPN Radio. Washington Commanders quarterback Jaden Daniels, not thrilled with his former school, and he's informed LSU they can no longer use his name, image, or likeness. The crux of the issue, Daniels' camp says the Tigers have given number 5 to sophomore quarterback DJ Pickett. That number 5 was the jersey that Daniels wore when he won the Heisman in 2023. It's not retired at LSU, but it is the first time a player has worn number 5 since Daniels left for the NFL. Jersey number 10 in Indiana, that's quarterback Josh Hoover, who takes over for Fernando Mendoza for the reigning champs. The bar obviously set high at Indiana. What do they need from Hoover this season? ESPN analyst Dusty Dvorak.
5: You can't turn the football over and make mistakes and play for Kurt Cignetti. It just won't happen. Here's the great news for Josh Hoover. He's going to have such a good supporting cast around him. He's not going to be asked to do too much. Two excellent wide receivers in Charlie Becker and Nick Marsh. An offensive line and a running game that's going to complement this passing attack. Mike Shanahan, the offensive coordinator, he wants to have balance, and they're going to have that on this offense. Oh, by the way, this will be yet another elite defense for Indiana. So he's not going to be asked to do all the same things there that he did at TCU. The one thing he will be asked to do, there will be moments throughout the season where late in games, critical situations, big high leverage moments, he's got to make plays. We saw Fernando Mendoza do that a season ago. It was against Penn State. It was against Iowa. It was against Miami in the national championship game. So as good as the pieces around Josh Hoover are, at certain moments, when it calls for him, he's got to step up, and he's got to be willing to make those plays we saw Mendoza make a year ago.
6: I'm not going to ask you if they're going to have another perfect season, but I will ask you, will they run it back, you think?
5: Look, I think they have the pieces in place to do so. I'm not going to say it's my pick for right now, but I'm not picking against Kurt Cignetti. I'm not going to do it. He's told us all we need to be on notice, and if we haven't learned at this point, something's wrong with us. Look, they came in the coaches' poll 6. I think there's already some disrespect from Kurt Cignetti. This team will be laser focused. It's the best coach team in all of college football when you think of fundamentals, execution, discipline. That is exactly what this team will be here once again. And I've mentioned it. They bring back a lot of pieces from last year's team, and they have handpicked the perfect pieces to be in place. I expect they're back in the Big Ten championship. I expect them to be back in the college football playoff. Will they run the gamut and win a second straight national title? Time will tell. But this team will be in place to make another run late into the season.
1: Hard to run the table once again, especially with the bigger target on your back. SportsCenter All Night, ESPN Radio. Back to baseball. Astros and Giants in a tight one.
7: Here's a 2-1 to Trammell. And Taylor hits it well and hits it deep to right. Lee is back onto the warning track at the wall, and it is off the wall. Trammell tearing around second. He's on his way to third with a stand-up triple.
1: He would score on a sacrifice fly, one of two for the Astros. They get two runs on sac flies, and it's good enough for a 2-1 win over the Giants. Yordan Alvarez, 1-for-3 with a walk, improves his batting average to a Major League best 322. He's also second in RBI and tied for first in homers. 72nd game this season. He's reached base multiple times. That's the most in Major League Baseball. KBME, 790 AM with the call. Cardinals pulling away from the Phillies.
8: The pitch to Burleson. He swings and he hits it toward the gap. Center field, that's not going to be caught. The ball gets down, goes to the wall. Here comes a second run on the double by Burleson with Weatherholt and Herrera scoring as the Cardinals have built a 4-1 lead with two outs in the fifth inning.
9: Ruby with that big double a couple innings ago, and he grounds that one right side, base hit. And rounding third, trying to score is Weatherholt. The throw comes into third. Everybody's safe, and Burley picks up yet another RBI.
1: He goes 2-for-3. RBI double in the fifth inning was his 30th double of the season. Cardinals Radio Network. Cardinals a 7-1 win over the Phillies. They go to 61-60. They're over 500 for the first time since July 26th. Sold again. That's next. 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

0: bet most Bears fans today are probably with CC saying, this is amazing. We have a coach that feels this way, and we have a team that maybe could back it up.
1: We thought it was too much for Caleb Williams to say the things he said last year when it came to completion percentage, when it came to 4,000 yards passing. We said, don't worry about all those things. Just worry about improving from being a 5-win team in your rookie year.
0: That's
1: what we said.
0: Yeah.
1: But guess what? Listen, he set those goals. He didn't reach all of them, but they did win a division title. They did win a playoff game.
0: No doubt.
1: They did give the Rams all they wanted in overtime in the divisional round. So, yeah, I get it. Aim for the stars, you land on the moon. That's what Ben Johnson is doing, and I have no problem with it. For us to question Ben Johnson's tactics when it comes to finding a way to motivate this team after the depths that he brought this franchise out of, I think it's a little bit ridiculous.
0: I also realize this whole thing, I know nothing about astrology because I didn't know like the stars, moon, like which one was further out, and I didn't know.
2: What?
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1: What kind of education you got in Wisconsin?
3: That's also astrology, Evan.
2: Yeah, that's astronomy.
1: Astronomy.
0: Bye.
4: Camp to camp. 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

0: That's one too many when you consider the hype around this Detroit team.
1: Oh, my God. I don't...
2: Kiki, you're ready to get rid of Hurts and Sirianni for less than what the Lions have done.
3: Not Hurts. He didn't say Hurts.
1: I never said Hurts.
3: I've never said Hurts.
1: Give it
3: to Sirianni, he would have fired at halftime of winning the Super Bowl.
1: No, but this is what Pat Costello does.
2: We'll see.
1: You see what he does? He's trying to conflate.
3: This could be interesting.
1: I've never said anything about Jalen Hurts.
2: Yeah, okay.
3: I think simultaneously,
1: after he won the Super Bowl,
3: Jared Goff is awesome for the Lions, and they probably at some point will draft a quarterback for the future. Both things could happen. 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We'll see if he does it during I'm Over It. 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

0: in which Shedeur Sanders is in line to start. Most coaches around the NFL look at that as the dress rehearsal. That's when you'll see more of the starters that we get in the regular season play in the preseason. It will be that game. So I don't know whether or not we should put a ton of stock into Deshaun Watson getting a nod for the first preseason game this week.
1: No, I don't think we should hardly any stock into him getting a nod because, like you said, we know that Shedeur is going to get the next nod. Tony Grossi from ESPN Cleveland put out on Twitter, no surprise Todd Monken named Deshaun Watson to start in Chicago. No surprise Shedeur Sanders will start at home versus Buffalo. The new mystery is who's starting number one in the Bills joint practice. Is that true? Does a joint practice indicate who's winning that job?
0: Well, yeah, I think that's why a lot of coaches opt not to play any of their starters in preseason games, because the evolution of the preseason and the emergence of all of these joint practices allows you to get good teamwork against guys in a different color jersey without putting your quarterback at risk, right? Because even if you're in a joint practice, the quarterbacks aren't live. So it gives you a layer of protection to make sure that you get your key guy to the games that matter the most. Now, what I will say that's fascinating about Tony Grossi's point is that because Shedeur Sanders is in line to start the second preseason game against the Buffalo Bills, it would be odd to me if going into that game, Shedeur Sanders doesn't have the opportunity to get the lion's share of work with the receivers that he's going to be throwing the football to. It would be weird if Shedeur Sanders practices in joint practices against the Bills with the twos and then goes out there and starts a game against the Bills with the ones. And so I do think this is setting the stage for Shedeur to have an opportunity to grab a stranglehold on this job in these joint practices against the Bills leading up to their second preseason game.
1: So far in training camp, it's been pretty evenly split between these two guys. The first 8 days, they alternated reps with the first team every single day. Then Watson took reps with the first team on back-to-back days, the first of which was when the Browns actually started practicing in helmets. And so he got...
0: Okay, so Amber was talking about the Cleveland Browns and the situation with Shedeur and how odd it is between him and Deshaun Watson. We got to remember, head coach Todd Monken said earlier in the offseason that he wanted to make a decision about who QB1 was going to be after OTAs and minicamp. That didn't happen. And so now we've got this highly billed quarterback battle in training camp in Vegas East. Guys, the way I see this is that if the quarterback competition is too close to call at this stage of the NFL preseason, why doesn't the young guy in Shedeur Sanders get the benefit of the doubt over a guy in Deshaun Watson that's already had 3 season-ending injuries in his NFL career and is on a negative contract and on the wrong side of 30?
1: Deshaun's not that old, though. He's only 30 years old.
0: He's old in terms of NFL standards with the injuries that he's had to deal with, as well as the lost seasons because of legal issues. So I get what you're saying. From a chronological standpoint, he's not that old. But there's a lot of tread on those tires. And that's something that you have to be concerned with.
1: Yeah, but some of that tread is a heck of a lot better than any tread we've ever seen from Shedeur Sanders. And I know, Canty, that was a really long time ago. But if I'm a new coach there and I have a dude who used to be at one point a top 5, maybe top 3 quarterback in the entire NFL, no matter how long ago that was, Canty, that's the words that I cannot say about Shedeur Sanders at any point, even in his collegiate career. So if I'm Monken, I'm at least looking. It's there anyways for me to look at.
0: Well, here's the thing, Amber. I've got to be given an opportunity to show I can do the job. And I get that Shedeur didn't light it up last season, but he was significantly better than the other two quarterbacks that had about the same sample size of work in Joe Flacco and Dylan Gabriel, right? He had 3 times as many wins as those dudes. So I guess my question would be, how can Shedeur prove that he can do the job if you never give him the runway to lean into being the starting quarterback? And so when it comes to who should get the edge in this quarterback battle, I don't think there's any question. Deshaun Watson ain't your future. At least Shedeur Sanders has the potential to be, even though from an upside standpoint, we haven't seen from him what we've seen from Deshaun Watson.
1: I mean, Dillon Gabriel was really drafted to be your future and ain't nobody talking about him. So obviously they do feel like Shador has a real opportunity here to win the job. We're acting like he's not getting an opportunity. He got an opportunity last season. He's getting an opportunity again this season. But Canty, Deshaun Watson could play. He could play for years.
0: But here's the thing. Here's the thing, Amber. I don't know which version of Deshaun Watson we're going to get. Like, everybody's anchoring on the one half of football that he played in Baltimore when he was actually good and they beat the Ravens on the road. And then you're anchoring on something that happened in 2020. That's, what, 7 years ago? Mm-hmm. So, I mean, I guess my question would be, what version of Deshaun Watson you're going to get? Because you're talking about an ACL injury. You're talking about two Achilles injuries. You're talking about significant injuries happening between when Deshaun Watson was last good and now. So I guess the question is, what version of him are you going to see? And what potential does Shador Sanders have this upcoming year?
1: Either way, this feels like this will be the final chance for Deshaun Watson. Coming up next, what is the bare minimum to deem the season a success?
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0: Let's
14: Ian.
0: Let's go!
14: 8 to 10 p. Eastern Time in for Smalls today. And you heard Amber there talking about vacations versus trips. And Evan Cohen with you as well. CeCe, Amber Wilson didn't have a vacation nor a trip last night. Thank God everything's okay. But how was your night last night, Amber?
1: Well, first of all, this is a vacation getting to hang out with you guys. Thrilled to be here. But last night, not so much. My 7-year-old son decided it was a great night to crack his head open. Now, it was, in my opinion, in mommy's opinion, it was jumping on the couch. My son later told me it was jumping onto the couch, so it doesn't actually count as jumping on the couch, which he knows he's not supposed to do. Mm. But Canty, this is life as the parent of a boy. So Mazel, I know yours is, 7 months, 8 months old now, and this is that life, man. He is fine. There was an ambulance involved. We did go to the hospital. We got some staples. We got some stitches. We're good as new.
0: I can tell, based on your recount of the story, that your son is absolutely the son of an attorney. Because
1: Two attorneys.
0: Exactly. So, because his recount of the events in question is different from mom's assessment of what happened. Mm. And I love that he engaged in the pushback just to clarify exactly what happened from his perspective as to deflect and potentially avoid any type of accountability from mom or dad.
14: That's right.
1: Well, because you don't want to punish or be angry, obviously, at first. When your kids hurt, then that's not the time. And so, of course, we didn't have the conversation until well after the hospital. Everything's fine at this point. And I said gently, hey, buddy, do you think maybe you learned a lesson of why mommy's always telling you not to jump on the couch? And he gave me a pretty good counter argument. And I have to admit, his logic was not flawed. I really didn't have much of a comeback, and apparently his lesson was not learned.
0: Now, Evan, what I find fascinating
14: is
0: that my son can't walk, he can't crawl, yet he loves to jump on the couch.
14: Okay, already. You're going to have to explain that.
0: It's not hard. It's not hard to explain.
14: He climbs?
0: No, not even climbs. If I'm holding him and he's near the couch, he will leap onto the couch. He will throw his entire body head first onto the couch.
14: That's pretty good.
0: I mean, it's like pretty athletic.
14: Yeah.
0: I mean, but also, there's a little bit of a daredevil in him. And based on what Amber is telling me about what happened with her son last night, this doesn't go away.
14: Mm.
0: So how do you manage that, Amber?
14: You don't. You never manage any of it. That's all hell.
0: You don't manage any of it?
14: Amber, am I right? I mean, come on. I have a 12 and a 10-year-old. It just gets different. It doesn't get easier. Every single parent listening and watching our show right now can relate to Amber, can relate to, well, maybe not the athleticism of your son, CeCe, can relate to me of it just, it's not that it gets easier. It just gets different. Like, I have a similar story to Amber when my son was probably around that same age, that he hit his head playing basketball in a driveway on like a gate thing. His head is split open. I'm in the ambulance with him. The paramedics and the doctors, whatever, in the ambulance say to him, you know, they're going through all the questionnaire stuff. They go, when is your birthday? He gives the month and the day. And they go, what year? And he says, every year.
0: I'm
14: like, you know, that's a pretty good answer.
0: That's pretty good.
14: I mean, that is correct. Sharp. But it's like, can we just answer the damn question? They're trying to help you.
0: Pretty sharp.
14: He happens to be right. It is every year.
0: But you knew he was okay with that answer.
14: Yeah, I'm like, all right, you know what? Maybe we're on to something. But yeah, it never gets easier. It just gets different. Hi, Amber. Welcome. What a way to start here with Amber's son. Thank God he is okay. I got to tell another quick story. It is about, I don't know, 10:01 a.m. Eastern time yesterday. We get done with the show. We're sitting here. And after every show, we have a meeting. We talk about the show. We talk about the next day's show. And we're kind of lining things up. There's a couple of things we got to record for the promotional commercials that we air during ESPN Radio. And Nuno says to us, the Lakers, I think, were just sold. And the two of us are saying, what are you talking about? The Lakers? You mean a year ago? Like, are you reading the old newspaper? Nuno's like prides himself on sitting there in the recliner reading an actual newspaper. We're like, you must be reading something new, like old. And he said, no, it's coming across the newswire. I said, all right, let me reach out to somebody in Los Angeles about this. I text the person. Person says, I don't know what you're talking about. I said, Ramona Shelburne has it. He says, I think she must have been hacked. I said, I don't think she was hacked. I'm looking at it right now. And all of us sat here stunned that a year or so after your squad, CC, the Los Angeles Lakers were sold to billionaire Mark Walter, who also owns the Dodgers. Basically, a year later, they were sold to Josh Kushner and Bob Iger, former CEO of Disney. This building that we are in is the Bob Iger building, currently a phenomenal CEO of Disney for all these years, for a $12.5 billion valuation. I say valuation because that is not what they're paying, because they own roughly 78% of the team. The Buss family still owns some of the team, as well as other investors. But the Lakers, after being valued at $10 billion in 2025, in 2026, at $12.5 billion. And I'm going to say something, because the more you understand this and the more you think about this, the crazier it becomes relative to the quick turnaround and how many names are attached to this story. I'm just going to give you the list of people that easily can be connected to this sale. It's the most interesting thing we've ever seen in terms of a sale in sports. Here's the names of people or places or things that can be connected. Ready?
0: Yep.
14: The LA Dodgers. The Los Angeles Lakers, the NBA, Adam Silver, President Trump, Jared Kushner, Josh Kushner, Jeannie Buss, Mark Walter, Magic Johnson, Chris Paul, Bob Iger, Disney, LeBron James, and FIFA can all be tied within one line to this sale.
0: 1 degree of separation, yep.
14: Think about that for a second, CC. Amber, I mean, this is insane how quickly this came together. Ramona reported that it came together on Sunday. Here's what she had to say. Ramona Shelburne, ESPN NBA insider on First Take. We're going to get that in a second, so I apologize. The point is, it came together on Sunday.
11: Josh Kushner and Bob Iger were involved in the expansion process in Las Vegas. They had a bid group together, and the bidding in Las Vegas was getting extremely high. At some point, they looked around and said, why are we bidding on an expansion team? Before we do this, let's call and see if the Lakers are available. They live in Los Angeles. Obviously, Bob Iger used to run our company here. And is an avid NBA fan. He used to sit courtside at Clipper games all the time. So they called Mark Walter. I am told this was on Sunday that they called Mark Walter and said, hey, before we go forward with the Las Vegas deal, are the Lakers available? Could we make you an offer for the Lakers? And Mark Walter wasn't interested in selling, but the number they discussed, $12.5 billion, Shay, was something that he had to think about. And he had, I think, 1 or 2 days to think about it before this started moving forward, before they had to move forward with the expansion process. But, you know, Mark Walter purchased the Lakers just last year. That went through in 2025. It was approved by the Board of Governors at $10 billion. So from October of last year to right now, he just made $2.5 billion on the Los Angeles Lakers.
0: Curious to know why the first instinct of the group led by Iger and Kushner decided that, you know what, we're going to call to see if the Lakers were available. Mm. Of all of the other potential franchises that were out there to be purchased, owners, prospective owners, potentially looking to unload their teams based on what the valuations have done and where they've been going over the past several years. I'm curious to know why the pivot was from expansion franchise to the LA Lakers. And this is where people start to try to connect dots with what's going on with Mark Walter and the federal investigation and the SEC investigation into his business practices. It's fascinating to think about all of the, you know, the layers to this and how the degree of separation is so small when it comes to people that control the levers of power in this country. It's fascinating to see how all of this came together and resulting in one of the most iconic franchises in all of sports history, essentially being flipped like a house in the hood. I never thought that after the Lakers were sold at a $10 billion valuation 14 months ago, that they would then be sold again at a $12.5 billion valuation.
14: Amber, if we look at this and just based on the reporting, okay, Mark Walter, now the former owner of the Lakers, who built his financial empire in the insurance industry, is under federal investigation for alleged tax fraud by other companies tied to the billionaire. Bloomberg reported in July that U.S. prosecutors in Manhattan are examining whether Delaware Life Insurance Company and Clear Spring Life, an annuity company, two insurers controlled by Walter, failed to disclose that their private credit holdings backed other Walter-controlled ventures. The Securities and Exchange Commission is running a parallel investigation, according to the Bloomberg report. This is all Amber per Bloomberg. So then the speculation comes in, did he flip the team because he needed the money to pay off whatever it is that's going on in the real world, the non-sports world part of this?
1: Right. I would imagine it could not hurt to now have $12.5 billion or whatever his walkaway is of that, because he doesn't own 100% of the Lakers, but certainly he just made some money, honey. And I would imagine that that would help with some of those investigations, whatever that's leading to. I think that had a lot to do with this. If you're reading between the lines, that's of course not what's being reported. What's being reported is that this was a spur of the moment thing, and it was a deal he couldn't turn down. And I do like the idea, guys, of a spur of the moment decision. Like, the rest of us are driving past a Starbucks and we decide, sir, spur of the moment, let's get a coffee, you know? And apparently with billionaires, they're driving around and they decide, let's buy the Los Angeles Lakers for $12.5 billion. Like, that's a spur of the moment decision for these people. I have a hard time believing that. I don't know. I don't have that kind of money. I have a hard time believing if I operated in that world, though, that I would make those sorts of spur of the moment decisions. I would imagine that maybe Kushner and Iger had some sort of idea that it would be beneficial to Mark Walter to sell the Lakers. And so maybe the Lakers were sort of secretly for sale. That's all complete speculation on my part. I just think if you connect the dots that there might be a little bit more to this, Evan, and there might have been a reason that they knew that if they made him an offer he can't refuse, he would not refuse it.
14: Yeah, there's so much more. We got to continue this conversation because there's that part of it. There's also, how does ownership in sports get vetted that quickly? Now, maybe that's the Bob Iger part, because Bob Iger obviously has the interactions and the relationships with the NBA for 100 years, that there's less of a vetting process.
0: You want to know how it gets vetted that quickly? A $12.5 billion valuation. Who in the NBA is going to turn that down?
14: Well, okay.
0: No governor is going to turn that down because they just made more money.
1: It hasn't been fully vetted, though, yet, guys. That process is going to take
0: weeks. I understand that. But this is something that everybody wants to happen because of the price tag that's associated with the Lakers.
14: All right, we're going to continue this conversation. One of the most shocking sports business stories we've seen in the last decade plus. We're on Sportsmanlike, presented by Progressive Insurance.
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0: Evan, Canty, and Michelle are unsportsmanlike.
1: The Lakers once again have been sold. Josh Kushner and Bob Iger reportedly set to buy the Lakers for more than $12 billion.
2: Kushner and Bob Iger were involved in the expansion process in Las Vegas. At some point, they looked around and said, before we do this, let's call and see if the Lakers are available.
3: Walter bought it in 25. It's no wonder he owned the Dodgers, the Sparks, Cadillac Formula One, Chelsea. I mean, he is making money.
4: Like here on ESPN Radio, ESPN 2. 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In for Smalls today, Evan Cohen with you, and we have been talking about one of the most shocking sports business stories over the last decade plus, because none of us saw the Lakers being sold 1 year after the Lakers were sold. And in reality, if you want to put it into layman's terms, how much money would you take to give up on a dream, to just sell your dream? Mark Walters said it was his dream to buy the Lakers, right? So it's a dream unless you could plus out $2.5 billion in valuation. Can you really say something is a dream if there's a price for you to not live it out?
5: No.
4: Then it's not a dream.
5: But that's the part that's weird to me. I know. Because when he purchased the Lakers, he made it sound as if this was going to be one of his priorities for the rest of his life. He looked at himself as a steward of the most iconic franchise in the NBA. It didn't sound as if it was just a flip opportunity. It sounded as if he was angling for this for a really long time. And to be able to align the LA Dodgers and the LA Lakers, two of the most iconic franchises in all of sports that happen to be in the same city, I just never thought that the Mark Walter group would potentially move off of the Lakers in less than 2 years.
4: Yeah, we need Tarek and Christina, flip or flop. This is an HGTV kind of show.
5: We need Pablo Torre finds out. That's not who we need. Like, I want to know exactly what's going on with this.
4: Let's just do this then without being...
5: Go for it. We got to do it.
4: Right, no, we... Okay, Nuno has Dave McMenamin sound that he wants to play here from NBA today, as this is the background as to why Dave McMenamin covers the Lakers, why the Lakers would sell now.
6: I've checked in with sources around the league, I'm sure, as we all have, and the biggest question mark I keep getting back to me is why? Is this in relation to the investigation, the federal investigation going on into Mark Walters' other business interests outside of his ownership of the Dodgers and the Lakers and the Sparks? We're going to find out. We're going to keep asking these questions. But on its face, we can say, yes, that's a great job. You make $2.5 billion in 14 months.
7: Yeah, he flipped the house very quickly.
6: Exactly. Yes. But the way he talked about this team when he initially purchased it is that he was going to be basically the stakeholder for the rest of his career, the rest of his life. You know, this is a legacy type of entity. This isn't a building that you just flip like a house, right?
7: Right.
6: So there's some major question marks here.
4: Okay. So you brought up Pablo Torre Finds Out, obviously a phenomenal Pulitzer Prize winning reporter.
5: Who does great work in the LA area, so I'm told. Ask Steve Ballmer.
4: So, Amber, I think when we look at this, to CeCe's point, you never said anyone was doing anything fishy by any stretch of imagination. What you just brought up by bringing up Pablo was someone needs to explain how quickly this all came together, why it came together, who else was involved and how it came together, what did some people know versus other people knowing. And that's why there are so many names involved in this with direct ties to so many different people.
8: Right. It's impossible to ignore the investigation into Walter's other companies. It's impossible to ignore some of the things that just aren't necessarily making logical sense in terms of how quickly this deal came together. Ramona's excellent. She's obviously reporting what she's being told. Ramona had said that over here, Kushner and Iger were bidding on a Las Vegas expansion team and things were getting too expensive. And so they decided to pivot and buy the Los Angeles Lakers instead for $12.5 billion. That doesn't really make sense, because what was being reported for the Vegas expansion team was something more like $7 to $10 billion. So all of a sudden you've decided to then go spend a whole lot more money on the Los Angeles Lakers. I know that's an iconic franchise, but all of this seems peculiar. And I think it's fair for those questions to be asked. And obviously, this whole thing did come together very quickly. It clearly was kept under wraps, whatever conversations were being had previously. So there isn't much reporting on this done yet. And the powers that be, like the McMenamins and the Ramonas of the world, are certainly going to be digging into this. And I would imagine that we'll be finding out some more stuff here over the next few weeks. But I want to call something out, because both of you said that it's not actually a dream if there's a price tag on giving it up. And all three of us sitting here are living out our dream right now. And you mean to tell me, Evan Cohen, that if somebody walks into that studio right now and said, I will hand you $5 billion to give up your seat on Unsportsmanlike, you wouldn't do it and go find another show? Come on now.
9: No. I'm the wrong person to ask that one to.
5: No. I think we've already discussed this, Amber. Unfortunately, none of us won the Powerball. That's somebody in Illinois, so God bless them. But here's what I'll say. If we won that kind of money, Amber, we're going to still do Unsportsmanlike. We're just not going to do it from here.
8: Okay.
9: Fair enough. You may start at 7.
8: You're doing it from your mega yacht.
5: But here's the thing, Amber, and I think we're all dancing around it, talking around it, because we don't want to step on any landmines. But it's hard to ignore that Mark Walter is in the midst of a federal investigation with his insurance companies and the underlying credit facilities being utilized to fund some of his other business ventures, most notably purchasing sports franchises. It just so happens 14 months after he bought the Lakers, in the midst of this investigation, an ownership group that features the brother of the President of the United States' son-in-law is buying the team. That's hard to ignore. Now, it could be purely coincidental. Who knows? But something just doesn't seem right on its face when it comes to the pivot that the Iger-Kushner ownership group had from expansion franchises out on the West Coast to buying the most iconic franchise in the entire league.
9: So can I give you other connections? I brought up all these names. I'm going to give you the other connections. CeCe just gave you one in terms of like the real-life investigation to the potential, maybe possible fraud investigation that's going on with Mark Walter.
5: No, there isn't.
9: There's a federal investigation, an SEC investigation.
5: Yes. Those things are happening.
9: Right. So here's what else is happening. I don't know if people heard LeBron James left the Lakers. Okay. So LeBron James leaves the Lakers. Amber asked a great question. Basically, like, who knew what when? Did he know something? Right? Because who else has been mentioned for the Vegas franchise? LeBron's group. Who now has an opening to maybe get that Vegas franchise where he could have potentially been outbid for that Vegas franchise? And or one of the coolest things about the Bob Iger, Josh Kushner group is the Bob Iger part. Face of the franchise, trusted leader of an organization. Well, Bob Iger leading the Lakers is akin in some ways to LeBron leading a Vegas franchise, in that you clearly have the face of the franchise. And I know this may shock people. Neither Bob Iger nor LeBron James would be the money guys in a purchase. They don't have the money to purchase an NBA, like not even close. They're insanely rich, but not even close to purchase an NBA team. Also, Bob Iger, everyone talks about his amazing friendship with who? Chris Paul, who just decides, I'm going to retire. I'm not going to try to get back in. What could Chris Paul be involved with the Lakers now? Wouldn't the irony of all ironies with that, of that he couldn't get traded there, and now maybe he could run the team one day with Bob Iger?
5: Chris Paul running the team, J.J. Redick coaching the team.
9: Where did Bob Iger have floor seats to?
5: Yeah.
9: The L.A. Clippers during that time.
5: He's the owner of Angel FC.
9: So there are so many connections. In addition, Mark Walter, now the former owner of the Lakers, owns the Dodgers. Okay? The Dodgers and the Lakers were being merged over the last year or so into an organization that I talked to somebody at ESPN LA yesterday, and he said to me, there's always been this buzz that Andrew Friedman, who runs the Dodgers, could also run the Lakers, not in terms of X's and O's, but how to build a franchise, which would make sense, right? I've said it a million times. I'd hire Theo Epstein to run any sports franchise. Bob Myers running the Commanders. Same kind of thing, right? So there are so many ties. And then Nuno tells me today that FIFA's involved. And I'm like, how is FIFA involved? Because I guess Kushner's investment firm was investing in FIFA. And they were, yep. I don't know that we have a story with as many ties to huge name people and teams as this story. Ever. And Amber, one other thing on the Vegas thing that you brought up in terms of buying the Lakers versus buying Vegas. I think the more we look into this, the more we're going to realize that the Lakers for them are cheaper than Vegas because they're only paying for a percentage of the Lakers with private equity used potentially up to 20% versus the totality of the Vegas franchise. I don't know the full numbers on that because we don't know how much the Vegas franchise will be sold, but I wonder if that's part of it. If, as crazy as it sounds, the Lakers could have been cheaper than the expansion franchise.
8: Maybe, possibly. This is how sports works now, right? With these groups being put together and we're talking billions of dollars being pooled together from, you're right, you know, Bob Iger, hundreds of millionaire, right? But not necessarily a billionaire. And that's why they pull their resources, but they also utilize private equity. And it's a very different world than when the buses bought the Los Angeles Lakers. That was a mom and pop shop for a long, long time. There was good things about that. There was bad things about that. Today, certainly though, this is how sports franchises are bought. Whether it was in Los Angeles, maybe a similar structure, I have no idea, or Las Vegas rather, but here in LA, this is how it's going to end up going. So there's always a lot of pieces and there's going to be a lot of powerful names involved in basically every sale, I think, from now on forward.
5: Man, the Celtics feel like a bargain from a year ago when they sold for $6
9: billion. I swear to God, I thought yesterday, I'm like, if you're Mark Walter, offer $7 billion for the Celtics and you just get them for on the cheap.
5: Right.
9: As crazy as that sounds.
5: The Celtics for 6.1 or the Lakers for 12.5.
9: And you don't get the arena.
5: Oh, my God.
9: You don't have the arena nor the Sparks. They don't have either one. They just have, they have the Lakers is what this group now has. All right, a lot of bold things that happen here. Another bold proclamation, though, by one NFL head coach. We will get to that next. We're on Sportsmanlike, presented by Progressive Insurance.
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1: What? Go ahead. You're about to say something. You have something okay, to say. Amber Wilson,
2: Evan Cohen, Chris Canty, Unsportsmanlike.
1: I can see it. What's happening?
2: I got to bring this up because a couple of thoughts off of the Lakers deal. First of all,
1: I thought you were going to destroy me.
2: No. Not destroying you. No, you're good. We'll get to that later.
3: Not yet.
2: We've got plenty of time for that. We've got plenty of time for that. First thing, Luka Doncic will be playing for his fifth owner in less than 3 years.
1: At some point, he just may be like, I don't think this is for me. I'm going to go back to Europe.
2: His fifth owner.
1: Give me whatever that offer is that the Greek team gave to Jokic. Give it to me. I'm out of here.
2: Two different owners for the Mavs, and then, of course, three different owners for the Lakers. That is insane. Other thing, Sportico came out with the evaluation of the NFL teams. Dallas Cowboys, $15.5 billion. Seems a little light.
1: Does that include the stadium?
2: They own the stadium. They built it.
1: But does the valuation, is it of the team?
2: Yes. The valuation does include Jerry's World.
1: Oh, then it's got to be up.
2: Yeah.
1: It has to be. No?
2: Yeah. $15.5 billion. If the Lakers just sold for $12.5 billion, the Cowboys, I can't imagine what they're worth.
1: I don't want to recklessly speculate more than we already have on some of these things, but correct me if I'm wrong. Don't the Cowboys have like separate either merch or food or beverage?
2: Food and beverage, yeah.
1: So
2: they have their own food and beverage company with the Yankees. There's a deal that they have with the Yankees.
1: So that increases the valuation, obviously, to get to that number also because they control more.
2: Yeah, I'm sure it does. But
1: Wow.
2: Jerry with a big smile on his face yesterday.
1: Has to be. We are on Sportsmanlike here on ESPN Radio, ESPN 2. 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Amber Wilson in for Smalls today. You hear her with Ian Fitzsimmons every night, Monday through Friday, 8 p.m. to 10 p.m. Eastern, except when she has to take her son to the hospital because he jumps on a couch, or jumping on the couch, as he says. It's a big debate in the Wilson household as to what actually happened there. Yesterday, Ben Johnson, head coach of the Chicago Bears, he had an interview with The Athletic, and part of a wide-ranging profile published Wednesday by The Athletic included this quote. You've got 31 other teams coming to training camp saying our goal is to win the Super Bowl. I want more than that, Johnson told The Athletic. I want to have the highest scoring offense ever, which happens to be the 2013 Denver Broncos. I know how many points per game they scored, which is 37.9, and I want to surpass them. I want shutouts. I want blowouts.
4: What?
1: Go ahead.
2: I mean, if you're a Packers fan, you have to be a little worried, don't you? Because he's taking direct aim at Green Bay and Matt LaFleur. I don't know what it is, why he has that axe to grind. I guess it's a part of the Green Bay-Chicago rivalry. But, man, when Ben Johnson says something like that, everybody in the NFL should take notice because his offense, from a personnel standpoint, has the ability to do it. They have a quarterback that has as much horsepower as anybody in the NFL. They've got a pretty good skill position core. And Ben Johnson has the most diverse running game in the entire league. Last year, no team had more plays of 10 yards or more than the Chicago Bears. It was quite literally one of the most explosive offenses we've seen in the National Football League in recent years. And so when he says that they're going to take an even bigger leap and that they want a challenge to have the greatest scoring offense ever. I mean, listen, this is somebody from an X's and O's standpoint has all of the tools in his bag in order to get his team there.
1: Amber, do you think this could be the highest scoring offense of all time?
3: No. And I don't know why we're talking about that. We're talking about a team that had 7 rallies in the fourth quarter last season. And yeah, it's an explosive offense. And Canty just gave you the stat for 10 plus yard runs. If you look at the explosive rate, when you consider the passing explosive rate as well of over 20 yards, the actual explosive rate for this team, they were 7th in the NFL, obviously still a top 10 in terms of explosive rate. We know what Ben Johnson brought to this offense, but it's not like there's no problems at all with this team. Certainly there's problems with this team defensively. So I know this was a long piece. We're taking a singular quote out of context. I don't know if he addressed that side of the ball, but in terms of the offense, Caleb Williams still needs to work on his accuracy. He had a 58.1% completion percentage last season. That's the lowest for a quarterback leading a playoff team since 2012. So do I think that this is going to automatically become the best, most explosive, best offense in the entire league and be blowing out teams every single game? No, but also, why do we care? Why is that the goal? Ben Johnson mentioned the Super Bowl. That should be the goal. Frankly, that should be the only goal.
1: Well, I'm glad you brought up we're taking one quote. Let me give you another quote, Amber, from the Athletic story on Ben Johnson here. So it continues. As for the broader team, Johnson cited the Super Bowl winning New England Patriots teams from 03 and 04, who at one point won 21 consecutive games between the regular season and the postseason. My interjection here, that was a defense first team, just by the way. Now, we go back. Why can't we do that, Johnson said. There has never been an undefeated season since the NFL expanded its schedule to more than 14 regular season games. The moon is the Super Bowl, but we're shooting beyond that for the stars. And I want these players to feel each and every single day they come in, end quote. All right. See, this is where these guys set themselves up to fail.
3: Mm-hmm.
2: Please explain.
1: If he goes 16-1, is that a disappointing season for him?
3: Now it is.
1: See, this is what we do. CeCe, you play this sport. You know how hard it is. Amber and I talk about this stuff. We remember these quotes, not that you don't, but this is the irrational nature that we go to. He's shooting for the moon and the stars. That's great. When you're talking about an undefeated season and the Super Bowl is not enough.
2: But everybody want to go 17-0.
1: But that's not enough, is what he's saying. Like, that's not that they have to blow everybody out.
2: No, he said the Super Bowl is the moon. We're shooting for the stars. We want to have the most explosive offense in the league. There's never been an undefeated season since they expanded beyond 14 games.
3: Little shot right there at the 72 Dolphins, by the way. I don't appreciate that.
2: Okay. Of course. I knew it always comes back to the Dolphins. But here's the thing. Everybody wants to win every single game. So what's wrong with putting that on wax? What's wrong with saying that? Everybody wants to etch their name in the record books. What's wrong with saying that?
1: Okay, I'll tell
2: you. He's just articulating things that players already feel.
1: Right. But here's where I look at your career, and I think about your favorite coach you ever play for, the man that to this day you would like take a bullet for in Tom Coughlin. Okay, mm-hmm. You love him. I could never imagine this quote coming out of Tom Coughlin.
2: Well, yeah,
1: now.
2: Ben Johnson's not Tom Coughlin. Also, this is not that decade of the National Football League. This is not that generation of athletes. You have to find a way to get your message to resonate with the guys in the locker room. And Caleb Williams came out last year talking about how he wanted to be the Bears' first 4,000-yard passer. He's the one that came out and talked about completion percentage, all of those things. So if the players are talking about it, what's wrong with the head coach echoing those same sentiments and doing everything that he can to try and reinforce some of those goals?
1: Because we always talk about don't overpromise and underdeliver. That's what this feels like it could end up being. Because I didn't have a negative thought at all about the Bears going into this year. This is too much of an overpromise to me.
2: He didn't guarantee that he was going to do it.
1: I understand. But I think... Well, Amber, go ahead. Go ahead.
3: No, I was going to say, there's also a big difference between trying to be a 4,000-yard passer when you were only 58 yards away from that last season and trying to go undefeated, which Ben Johnson just told you nobody's done in any 14-game-plus era of the NFL. So there's a big darn difference there. I also don't agree with Canty that the goal for every team is to go undefeated. I think, frankly, the goal is to win a Super Bowl for every team.
2: Amber, the goal every week when you go out to play is to win the game.
3: Fair enough, to get to the postseason, to get a good season.
2: Nobody says, all right, we're going to win this one, lose that one, win the next two, lose one here before the bye week. Nobody does that. We're trying to win every single game.
1: But one at a time. Not to go cliche, but I feel like, did you ever go into a season, even when you won the Super Bowl in 11, did you go into the next season saying, let's go undefeated? There's just no way. You don't think like that. How can you?
2: Well, you don't go into the season thinking that you're going to go undefeated, but you go into the season and you look at your schedule and you say, we can win every single one of these games. There's a path to doing it, and we just got to find it.
1: Yeah, I would bet most Bears fans today are probably with CeCe saying, this is amazing. We have a coach that feels this way, and we have a team that maybe could back it up.
2: We thought it was too much for Caleb Williams to say the things he said last year when it came to completion percentage, when it came to 4,000 yards passing. We said, don't worry about all those things. Just worry about improving from being a 5-win team in your rookie year.
1: That's
2: what we said.
1: Yeah.
2: But guess what? Listen, he set those goals. He didn't reach all of them, but they did win a division title. They did win a playoff game.
1: No doubt.
2: They did give the Rams all they wanted in overtime in the divisional round. So, yeah, I get it. Aim for the stars, you land on the moon. That's what Ben Johnson is doing. And I have no problem with it. For us to question Ben Johnson's tactics when it comes to finding a way to motivate this team after the depths that he brought this franchise out of, I think it's a little bit ridiculous.
1: I also realize this whole thing. I know nothing about astrology because I didn't know like the stars, moon, like which one was further out, and I didn't know.
3: What?
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2: What kind of education you got in Wisconsin?
5: That's also astrology, what? Evan.
3: Yeah, that's astronomy.
2: Astronomy.
1: Bye.
0: Camp to camp.

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1: By the way, I didn't know that Jaden Daniels, Commanders quarterback, such a big fan of the show.
2: Really?
1: Yeah. Amber Wilson in for Smalls today. Amber and Ian, 8 p. to 10 p. Eastern here on ESPN Radio. Well, we did a whole thing about jersey numbers yesterday.
2: Correct.
1: I didn't know that Jaden Daniels was so obsessed with jersey numbers also. Do you see this story? This is one of the most ridiculous stories I've ever seen. Do you know that he has his lawyer reaching out to LSU?
2: About the kid wearing 5?
1: Because a young man is wearing number 5 at LSU, and he's saying, well, you can't use my name, image, and likeness anymore because he's wearing 5. Do you know where Amber went to school? The University of Florida. Do you know that there are two guys currently on the University of Florida who are wearing 15?
2: Really?
1: Two. Tebow's number. One of them is Matt Harpring's son, of course.
2: Why is that jersey not retired?
1: But the point is, who cares? Why is Jaden Daniels going after LSU? This is such a waste of time. And he's saying, oh, I'm not being treated like Joe Burrow. Joe Burrow won a title. You didn't.
3: Tebow was before NIL, though. So Tebow wouldn't be able to make this threat. Jaden Daniels can.
1: Oh, you're saying it's a money thing?
3: You just said, and I'm not as familiar with the story, but you just said that he's threatening that they can no longer use his NIL, right? So yeah, it's essentially him protecting his name, image, and likeness.
4: Florida also doesn't retire numbers.
1: Okay, so this seems like an unnecessary thing for Jaden Daniels to worry about.
2: Nah, if it's about the money, though, Amber's exactly right. I mean, listen, she brought it up. If it's about protecting his brand, his money, his coin, I'm all about it.
3: I think that's why it's more complicated in this era of college football, because they want to think that their number is now synonymous with them.

0: their time there at LSU. And if he's still benefiting off of any of the merch from his time there, it's going to be tied to that number. And then what if the next player does something big with that number? Does that harm his ability to make money off of it? I'm just speculating. This is reckless speculation, but I'm guessing that that's the path of logic that his lawyer was going down.
1: He is a Heisman Trophy winner.
2: But hold on. This is, I think, part of, and in the story, it says sources told ESPN that Daniels believe he's being treated differently than Joe Burrow, whose jersey hasn't been worn. Yeah, because he won a national championship. You didn't win one.
3: I just said that 4 seconds ago.
2: I didn't hear that part.
1: He literally, that was the thing that he led with.
3: That is unbelievable what just happened here.
0: James Daniels listens to the show. Nuno doesn't.
1: Oh, my God.
3: Yes, Amber. Get him.
1: What is happening right now?
3: Get him. We've been talking about, no, because it bothered me that Blake Snell wears a single digit, even though he pitched well the other night for the Dodgers. I don't like pitchers wearing single digits. Anyway, speaking of quarterbacks, some news out of Cleveland. Deshaun Watson, QB1 for week one of the preseason.
1: Yay.
3: Okay, go ahead. I like when you react before I'm done with the setup. Then I'm just going to get out of the way. So now you have the ball.
1: Finish the setup.
3: That is the setup. Why the yay?
1: I know a lot of people are putting a stock in Deshaun Watson being named the starter for the first preseason game. But the reality is that both quarterbacks are going to get an opportunity to start a preseason game. Shador will start the second preseason game. And if you ask a lot of NFL coaches, that's the one that people put more stock in, right? Because you see more of the starters participate in that game around the league. That's, based on how the current preseason is constructed, considered the dress rehearsal. So, yeah, I guess Deshaun Watson starting preseason game number one, our natural default is that he's got a leg up in the quarterback competition. And I don't know that that's a fair characterization of what's been going on with this particular position battle.
3: Amber?
0: Who's starting the first regular season game? That's what actually matters.
3: Yet.
0: Who the heck cares who's starting the first preseason game? To Canty's point, this means absolutely nothing. I mean, I guess the only reason that maybe potentially this could be a story is if you think Shador needs more development. He's 6 years younger than Watson. Do you feel like then that they should be putting all their stock in Shador and starting him every preseason game? Otherwise, I do not understand. And I'm not one who has a big problem with Monken taking a look at both of his quarterbacks. I know a lot of people think it's ridiculous that he's even given Deshaun Watson a shot. If I'm him, heck, he's there on the roster. Why not evaluate all of your options? He's certainly an option, at least for now. It doesn't even matter that you're paying him a boatload of money, but that's the reality of the situation. And so he's taking a look-see. And part of taking a look-see is you let these dudes play in the preseason.
1: Amber, here's my problem with it, though, in terms of how Todd Monken is handling it. He told us back in the spring that he wanted to have QB1 wrapped up by the time minicamp was over. His words, not ours. So now that we've gotten into the middle of August and we're a few weeks into training camp on the eve of the first preseason game, for a decision not to be made, if the quarterback battle is this close, then why wouldn't the tie go to the younger guy that's in his early 20s as opposed to a player in Deshaun Watson, who is essentially on a negative contract and has virtually no future with your franchise?
0: What if it's not that close? What if Deshaun Watson has looked significantly better in the eyes of Todd Monken than Shador Sanders, but he's hoping that Sanders can come around on the stretch because Sanders is 6 years younger. Although, Canty, also, Deshaun Watson is 30. You know, he's not 40. He's still a very young quarterback when you consider how long these guys now can play in the NFL. I understand what the story of Deshaun has been post-2019, but again, he's there. And so if there is confusion, or if Deshaun seems like maybe he's outplaying Shador, if you're Todd Monken, you've got to make a statement. He's on your roster. Why not? I don't understand why, at least for the preseason. And I also, fine, like if he just randomly made a decision now, is that really going to be ultimately beneficial? Maybe he's trying to motivate Shador, Evan. Maybe that's also part of this.
3: Yeah, and then part of the other trickle down of this is Tony Grossi, ESPN Cleveland, a Land on Demand Browns reporter, tweeted out yesterday at Tony Grossi, no surprise Todd Monken naming Deshaun Watson to start in Chicago. No surprise Shador Sanders will start at home versus Buffalo. New mystery is who's number one in the Bills joint practice. Because that's more competitive, et cetera, as they go out there with that joint practice coming up. By the way, Nuno, did you hear that Jaden Daniels is mad that Joe Burrow is treated differently than LSU than he is? I just didn't know if you knew that, Nuno.
2: Why, Evan? Why would they treat him differently?
3: Well, one guy won a championship and the other guy did not. I don't know if we heard that. Yeah, 2019.
4: Do you know he's mad about them using his number five?
3: That was amazing.
2: I don't blame him, though.
3: That was unbelievable. Absolutely unbelievable. All right, coming up, we have two-a-days. Arguably the most interesting team in terms of two-a-days. There's an argument. This is the most interesting two-a-day. We will do it coming up next. We're on Sportsmanlike, presented by Progressive Insurance.
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3: Unsportsmanlike. She's in her jury duty outfit.
14: The evidence. I'm here to be fair and impartial. Your Honor, can I get some clarification on the timeline of events? Innocent. Guilty. Can I approach the bench? I've been practicing. I'm ready
3: to be a juror. Approach the bench? Why would you approach the bench as a juror?
15: Yeah, I don't think they do that.
3: Do you understand what a juror is?
14: No,
3: that's a lawyer is what you're saying.
15: Michelle thinks she's a prosecutor in this case.
3: Yeah.
14: I'm ready.
0: You're listening to Unsportsmanlike. Chris Canty, Amber Wilson hanging out with you. Evan had to bounce. And let's unpack that for a moment, Canty, now that Evan's not here to defend himself. So he just left because he's doing First Take today. He's the moderator today. So he just gave himself 2 hours of prep time to moderate First Take, which doesn't mean speaking a whole lot on that show. You were on that show today. You're a debater on that show today. So you will be speaking a whole lot. Your takes very much matter. Your knowledge very much matters. And yet you're going to have 3 minutes to prep before you start
16: something remotely interesting.
1: Yeah, a little strange with that one, Amber, because you're right. He is moderating, which means he's asking the questions, which are already set up, which are already scripted. We know where the show is going. He knows the in and outs because that's what he's doing 4 hours every single morning on this show. Mm-hmm. And so his primary objective is to put the ball on the tee for all of the analysts to then go back and forth and debate any given topic. Now, just to clue everybody in on who's on First Take as panelists today, you've got Harry Douglas, you've got Agent 89, Steve Smith, my former teammate, and you've got Dan Orlovsky. And oh, by the way, sprinkle in a little Kendrick Perkins. I don't think Evan Cohen is going to have to do a whole lot of talking yet. He's choosing to big time us here on Unsportsmanlike on our radio show to go gallivant with the First Take crew. Yeah. I don't like it. I'm against it. I'm objecting to it. And I'm going to let my issues be known at 10 a.m. when we're on First Take together.
0: That's a heck of a cast that you guys have today. By the way, I'm not suggesting that it's not hard to be the moderator on First Take. Shay does a spectacular job. But I would imagine that the hardest part of that job is getting you guys to shut up. Not getting you guys to talk.
1: That's probably true. But here's the thing that Shay can do that Evan can't. Get me to shut up.
0: Well, there you go. All right. Well, we don't want you to shut up here. And I definitely don't want you to shut up when we're talking about the Los Angeles Lakers, your squad. They have been sold again, assuming this sale goes through. There will be a few week vetting period. It's going to go through. It's everywhere. Josh Kushner, Bob Iger, they have bought the Los Angeles Lakers for $12.5 billion from Mark Walter. And that comes a little bit more than a year after Mark Walter bought this team. There are a lot of questions because of how quickly this thing came together, because of the price tag, because there are independent investigations from the federal government into some of Mark Walter's insurance businesses. Did that have something to do with this? Who knows? But what I am curious about, Cece, that we haven't gotten to talk about yet on today's show is, should Adam Silver have been doing a better job vetting Mark Walter? Now, if we assume that this is just Iger, Kushner, they came with a price that Walter couldn't possibly ignore. It was the deal of a lifetime. He had no other idea that he was going to sell the Lakers until they came with $12.5 billion. And how could you say no? But of course, there's another side of this where maybe he needed the money. Maybe those federal investigations were a little bit taxing, pun intended. And so selling the Lakers all of a sudden sounded like a pretty darn good idea. And if the latter is the case, what is the vetting process when you have the most iconic franchise in the NBA being sold twice in just over a year?
1: Yeah, I'm not sure exactly what that process is, but clearly it falls short. When you look at what's going on with Mark Walter, when you look at what's happening with Trailblazers ownership, when you look at what happens with Suns ownership, it hasn't necessarily been the best look for the league. But I will say this, the valuations continue to go up. The Celtics last year sold for $6 billion. The Lakers 14 months ago sold for $10 billion, and then again for $12.5 billion. We've gotten some, you know, reports on the ballpark for the expansion franchises on the West Coast and what those teams are going to go for. And so the governors for the NBA feel like the business of the sport is in a good place because what people are willing to pay for them. So I think Adam Silver's primary job is to make sure that the governors are happy because he works at their behest. But Amber, what I find fascinating about all of this with the Lakers is how it impacts the product on the court. and specifically when it comes to the Luka Doncic of it all. He's going into a situation now where he has to deal with his fifth different owner since the end of 2023. So two different owners at the end with the Dallas Mavs, and now three owners in his tenure as a Los Angeles Laker. Now, this was a pivotal offseason for the Lakers front office in terms of being able to curate the talent on the roster to fit the strengths of Luka Doncic and mitigate his deficiencies. They went out and they traded for Walker Kessler, gave him a bag of money. They extended Austin Reeves to a max-level contract. They went out and they got some other pieces in free agency. They got Mamu. They got Colin Sexton. They drafted Cam Carr. Like, they've done things to try to build this team around Luka Doncic in order for them to be able to take that next step and in order for him to get back to championship-level contention. I think this is critical when it comes to new ownership being able to sell Luka on their vision for where the franchise is going to go. Because, listen, under Mark Walter, say of what you will, the Lakers made a lot of progress in terms of upgrading their practice facilities, leaning into analytics, putting more money in that area of the team. And so now you want to see that have a positive effect on the Lakers in the way of wins and losses. But now when you have new ownership, you're going to naturally get new ideas, new perspectives, potentially a shift in what the front office does, how it's organized, potentially a shift in terms of the vision and what they're looking for from a coaching standpoint. And so you wonder how all of this upheaval around this franchise over the last couple of years is going to affect Luka Doncic's appetite to lock into the Lakers long term. Because remember, after this season coming up, Luka has a player option for 28-29. So he can be a free agent after this season if he so chooses. The Iger-Kushner ownership group is going to have to sell Luka Doncic on why the Lakers remain the best place, the best franchise to entrust the remainder of his prime with.
0: Luka having five different owners is so wild. And the change obviously automatically brings some drama because, like you said, when there's a change in ownership, normally there's changes otherwise. I don't know how Kushner and Iger are going to be in conducting the Lakers. I don't know how they're going to be as owners, maybe because this was such a quick turnaround and because you had Mark Walter have this team on the right track. Maybe they will continue with the continuity. Who knows? This seems like an unusual deal that we're not used to seeing the way this came together in the NBA. What I do know is that there used to be a lot of complaints from fans that the Lakers were run as a mom and pop organization under the buses, because it was a mom and pop organization under the buses. I mean, it was a family business. They bought the business for tens of millions of dollars. It was a very different time in the NBA when Jerry Buss bought that business, and that was what the family had. And so it was a very different thing than we see today when these groups come together. They're pooling together billions of dollars. There's a bunch of people in these groups, and they tend to have a ton of business acumen from outside of basketball, and that's what you're getting in this group. So like you said, with Mark Walter, you got a huge upgrade with a lot of the facilities. You got more money because, of course, there is more money to spend. And I would imagine that if you're looking at Kushner and Iger, you're thinking that the money might not be a problem. And obviously, they know how high profile the franchise is that they just bought. We know the story of Bob Iger and how successful he has been in a lot of his ventures and, of course, running Disney for so many years. So I would imagine that there's some optimism that they will be able to put their money where their mouth is, because CeCe, that's really all you want when you're talking about ownership in sports, right? You just don't want them to get cheap. And heck, we've seen it. We've seen it in franchises.
1: Yes, we have.
0: We've certainly seen it, and we've seemingly seen it by design, and maybe we're seeing it up in Portland right now in the NBA. But what you do not want is that to happen with the Los Angeles Lakers. And I guess for right now, I'm going to give them the benefit of the doubt. I don't think you buy that franchise thinking you're going to get away with cheap.
1: No, I don't think so either, but it'll be interesting to see what the power dynamics within the team are. Because remember, when Mark Walter bought the team, there was an agreement in place that was going to allow Jeannie Buss to be the controlling owner for the next half decade. Mm-hmm. I'm assuming that that now goes away now that we have the Iger-Kushner ownership group potentially purchasing the team once that's fully vetted. So I'm fascinated to see what the power dynamics are, but no matter how it shakes, it's got to be somewhat unsettling You know, when a player like Luka Doncic, who was traded, essentially in the cloak of darkness from the Dallas Mavericks to the Los Angeles Lakers, find himself with the franchise with three different owners over the span of a year and a half. And so I'm not saying that Luka's not excited about the purchase. What I am saying is that when you think about the human nature, the human element of it, it has to be a bit unsettling. And so this new ownership group has the burden or the bar to clear of making sure they build that rapport and build that trust with the cornerstone of the franchise for the foreseeable future.
0: We did just hear from Luka. He tweeted out on X, quote, "Being a Laker means everything to me, and I'm excited to get back on the court and bring a championship to LA. I've gotten used to big changes over these last few years, but I know that no matter what, there is no limit to the potential of this iconic franchise. I look forward to meeting Josh and Bob so we can get to work building something special in LA together," end quote. To his point, Canty, obviously, he has been through this before and been through it before. So if there is a superstar in this league that's well-suited to deal with this, it is Luka Doncic. But at the same time, you can't be excited about going through change once again.
1: No, Amber, and you know this by being around high-level athletes in college and in pro. We're creatures of habit. We want to know what we're going to have for breakfast every morning. We want to know what the practice schedule is going to be. Probably most important, you want to know who's going to be writing the checks. Mm-hmm. Like who the owner is that's going to be, responsible for putting you in a situation where you can contend at the highest level of sport. What level of commitment the owner is willing to put in the team. Because even though there's a salary cap on players, ain't no salary cap on coaches, ain't no salary cap on front office personnel, ain't no salary cap on your athletic training staff, ain't no salary cap on strength coaches. You understand what I mean? Yeah. And so there are varying degrees in which owners are willing to invest when it comes to those other ancillary aspects of the team. And you're just wondering, with this new ownership group, are they going to be willing to invest in the team the way that previous ownership did? And that's an unknown. That's a variable that you can't account for. And if you're Luka Doncic, yeah, you've had to deal with it over the last 3 years, but that doesn't mean that you want to continue to deal with it into the future. And that's why I say the Los Angeles Lakers have to be very careful in terms of how they manage this. And it's going to be up to ownership to build that bridge of trust with their star player.
0: There's no salary cap on those things. There's also no salary floor on those things. And that's where we run into a problem with a lot of these owners around sports.
1: Yeah, just ask the Marlins.
0: Yeah, no, well, no kidding, right? The A's, the Marlins, maybe the Trailblazers. All right, coming up next here on Unsportsmanlike, Chris Canty, Amber Wilson. No Evan Cohen, he bounced. But coming up next, we're going to tackle an NFL head coach who has extremely lofty goals for this season. Has he put unnecessary pressure on his team?
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0: Ben Johnson is talking that talk. You're listening to Unsportsmanlike. I'm Amber Wilson. He's Chris Canty. We're presented to you by Progressive Insurance. The HC had a microphone, and he certainly decided to use it, setting the expectations very high for his Chicago Bears. Here is exactly what Ben Johnson said, Canty. He said, quote, "You've got 31 other teams coming to training camp saying our goal is to win the Super Bowl. I want more than that. I want to have the highest scoring offense ever, which happens to be the 2013 Denver Broncos. I know how many points per game they scored, which was 37.9. And I want to surpass them. I want shutouts. I want blowouts." End quote. Are you cool with him talking tough?
1: I love it. I love it, Amber. I mean, listen, he's not saying anything that the players in the locker room don't feel. And every player will tell you, we go out there and try to win every game. And every player will tell you, I have my own individual goals, my own productivity markers that I'm anchoring on in terms of being able to define what the improvement that I'm making year over year is going to be. So I appreciate Ben Johnson being willing to say it on wax. He's willing to go to a place that a lot of NFL coaches aren't willing to go. And here's the thing. We saw the results of that in year one when he took a team that was at the bottom of the division in 2024 and he went to the division title in 2025. They went from 5-12 to 11-6, and they actually won a playoff game. So there was marked improvement of the team. And so I think that Ben Johnson's tactics in terms of being able to communicate and being able to motivate his players is one of those things that we have to embrace. And so when he has this tough talk, this is something that his team is clearly inspired by.
0: I can't negate the leap that Ben Johnson made with this team last year. Nobody can. It was certainly an incredibly successful season for him and for Caleb Williams. But they had 7 fourth quarter rallies to win those games, Canty. Is that sustainable? That's why he's talking so much in training camp about this team learning to finish. I feel like that's step number one. We can talk about being the best offense in the entire world, maybe a step number two or three. Let's start with how we finish games, because I don't think fourth quarter rallies is sustainable as a long-term plan.
1: Well, I don't think he thinks it's sustainable either, which is why he's talking about blowing people out. Because I can promise you, if you lead the league in scoring, you're not going to have to worry about a whole lot of fourth quarter rallies. And so I think that's probably the roundabout way of Ben Johnson saying we're not resting on our laurels and we're not anchoring on the fact that we were, you know, escape artists when it comes to being able to find ways at the end to best the other team. So when he comes out and says, I want to lead the league in scoring, I want to have the most explosive offense, I want blowouts, I want shutouts, that's him saying, guys, we have the talent in the building to dominate teams. And let's make sure that every day that we have in preparation for the upcoming season has that as our focus. Being able to have the attention to detail, being able to have the requisite sense of urgency in order to get us to a place where that's our reality in 2026. So for him to say it, for him to articulate it, I think it's important in terms of being able to build the confidence in that group, but also build the sense of focus on the task at hand.
0: See, you like this. I hate this because I don't think it's about building confidence. I think it's about setting the bar too high. And that can lead to the exact opposite of what maybe that intention is in terms of the confidence. Because he's not saying, hey, let's just go out, make it to a postseason, get a good seed, get to a Super Bowl, win a Super Bowl. He's saying, hey, let's go out and set all the records and take NFL history. And that seems unnecessary to me for a team that, yes, made a huge leap under Ben Johnson that we all believe in, but we don't need to set the bar at that level. It doesn't need to be NFL history for this Bears team. It needs to be get closer to a Super Bowl for this Bears team.
1: I'm sorry, Amber. When did standards become a bad thing?
0: They're too high and unrealistic.
1: It sounds like Ben Johnson is trying to establish high standards. This is classic shoot for the star, land on the moon. And I have no issue with it. He did it with Caleb Williams last year in terms of the completion percentage, in terms of the things that he wanted to see, taking less sacks. And guess what? Even though Caleb didn't hit a lot of the markers that he said that he wanted to, the results were what the Bears fans were looking for in terms of the team doing a hell of a lot more winning. And so I think this is more of the same in that Ben Johnson is trying to get his team to realize that we have the ability to do these things, and we need to be focused on trying to make that our reality.
0: But that's the thing. When you're setting the mark too high, you lead to the disappointment of your fan base, because you're absolutely right. The Bears fan is riding high coming off of last season. Everybody loves what Caleb Williams did last season under Ben Johnson, but they're ignoring some of the things that maybe weren't so great, because who the heck cares? The results were the results, yeah. And that's what matters here. What they're ignoring, though, if we want to actually dive into it, is things like his accuracy, which was not good last season, his completion percentage, which was the worst out of any quarterback since 2012 for a quarterback who led its team to a postseason. So there were inefficiencies there from Caleb Williams. Everyone's ignoring them. Nobody talks about them because of the results. But when you then set the bar so darn high, now what you're doing is setting it in a place where you're setting your players up to disappoint. Anything less than that is a disappointment. Ben Johnson quite literally said the Super Bowl is the moon and we're shooting for the stars beyond the Super Bowl. So then that means if they reach the moon, there's going to be disappointment in Chicago.
1: Amber, can I ask you a question? Has Caleb Williams come close to realizing his full potential?
0: No, he has not.
1: Okay. And I think that's the lens that we have to view Ben Johnson's comments through, right? Because we understand how important the quarterback is to team success. Last year, the Chicago Bears had the most explosive offense in the NFL. No team had more plays of 10 yards or more. No team. And that's in spite of their quarterback having the worst mark in the league when it comes to completion percentage above expected. Caleb Williams was dead last. He was 33 out of 32 starting quarterbacks. He had a worse completion percentage above expected than J.J. McCarthy.
0: That's a problem.
1: No, that is a problem. But no, hold on. It's a problem, but it's also an area where you can make improvement. Because in year one, Ben Johnson also talked about Caleb Williams' fundamentals and having to rebuild his quarterback. And so you would assume that in year two, and continuing to work on those things to make him more fundamentally sound, that you would see Caleb Williams hit a lot more of the layups. We saw wide open receivers where Caleb Williams was either dirting the ball or airmailing it. At some point, he's going to start to hit those things if Ben Johnson is who we think he is as a coach. And that's why the Chicago Bears have the potential to be the highest scoring offense in NFL history. That's why Ben Johnson is setting that bar so high. He's challenging his team, but ultimately what it comes down to is him challenging his quarterback. And I think that's a good thing.
0: Except for, wasn't one of those reasons that maybe they had that explosive offense was because they did have to have those late game rallies, because they did have to air it out there in the fourth quarter because it was the only chance and the only opportunity, and just go out there and be reckless and do whatever you do, Caleb, because we have to try to win this game. And it's going to be a very different story, by the way. Last season, they had a very weak schedule. This season, they're going to have a first place schedule. It's going to be much harder.
1: Okay, so I would disagree with you on the game script for the Chicago Bears. They were in a lot of close games, but they were mostly in one possession games in those fourth quarters. So there's no reason for them to have to air it out and get away from the run game. As a matter of fact, they had a top five run game in the NFL, and they were top three in rush attempts. So I don't think the statistics in terms of it being an explosive offense had anything to do with them, you know, having to overcome these double-digit deficits in the fourth quarter. But I will say this, if you have more consistent play from the quarterback in Caleb Williams, you're going to find yourself in situations where you're playing with the league more often than not based on how Ben Johnson has schemed it up. And I think that's the leap that they can take from year one of his tenure to year two.
0: Well, now they have to, because that's where Ben Johnson
1: they have to, exactly.
0: has set
1: that's
0: that
1: the,
0: bar.
1: That's the bar. They
0: now
1: have to.
0: They have to.
1: They have to, no doubt.
0: Coming up next here, we're going to get into our two-a-days. The Steelers are on the clock. Will a reunion lead to success for that team? This is Unsportsmanlike.
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2: This is Brooke Pryor covering the Steelers and, maybe more importantly, Aaron Rodgers' last rodeo. The Steelers have been up in Latrobe for about 2 weeks now, and throughout it, we've seen Aaron Rodgers make a concerted effort to get the ball to third-year wide receiver Roman Wilson. The two have really worked on their chemistry. Wilson was, of course, part of the group that went with Rodgers out west for a bonding week trip, and now we're seeing that bond on the field where Wilson has firmly established himself as wide receiver three. Another important piece of this passing attack, Pat Freiermuth. Rodgers has also gone to Freiermuth over the middle throughout their team periods, and you can tell that the offense is going to make an effort to get Freiermuth involved.
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3: 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The Pittsburgh Steelers are on the clock. And Canty, for the first time in 19 seasons, the Pittsburgh Steelers have a new head coach. They bring in a guy who's entering his 19th season as a head coach in the NFL. There's something poetic about that. Obviously, Mike McCarthy brings a ton of experience to this team.
4: No doubt about it. And of course, it's hard to ignore the rapport, the relationship that he has with Aaron Rodgers. And I think it's cool to have that full circle moment for both of them as Rodgers winds down his career in what will be his final season. But here's the thing, Amber, as much as I love nostalgia, I don't know that the reunion is going to result in the results. Is going to result in what the Pittsburgh Steelers fans want to actually see in terms of their team actually winning a playoff game. Right. Mm-hmm. As a matter of fact, when we start talking about the prospects of the Steelers getting back to the postseason, you're looking at the division in the AFC North, and you're wondering, is it going to be another outlier year in terms of the other two starting quarterbacks and the favorites in Baltimore and Cincinnati missing over a month of the season? I just don't see that happening. And when you consider the level of quarterback play that Aaron Rodgers gave the team last year, I just don't know that that's going to be good enough for them to be able to run it back, win the division, get back to the playoffs.
3: Rodgers had 24 touchdowns, 7 interceptions last season. He turns 43 during this NFL season in December. But what I actually like about Aaron Rodgers doing this as his last dance is what you mentioned about the drought since they won a playoff game. The Steelers haven't won a playoff game since 2016. And here's what's good about that. That's where the bar is. You and I were just talking about the Chicago Bears. And if you miss anything here on Unsportsmanlike, check out the podcast available to you wherever podcasts are available. But we were just talking about the Bears and Ben Johnson. He sets the bar above the Super Bowl. He wants to go undefeated, whether that's a good thing.
4: Yep.
3: Well, we can talk about where expectations are. For the Steelers, the expectation then, if you want the statue outside the stadium, all you need to do is win a playoff game. And all of a sudden, the Mike McCarthy era and the last dance for Aaron Rodgers are wildly successful. And so I like that in terms of where the bar is in trying to achieve that. I agree with you. I don't think it's an easy feat, but it's certainly easier than some of these teams that are Super Bowl or bust.
4: Oh, yeah. The bar to clear is lower in Pittsburgh now that Mike Tomlin's not there, right? Because you have something that's new. And that's what fans were clamoring for. They didn't want more of the same. Well, now you got new faces on the sideline, right? New head coach, you know, two new coordinators. We'll see what happens in terms of Pittsburgh trying to usher in a new era. But for Aaron Rodgers specifically, I just don't know that you can win in today's game with having your quarterback at the bottom of the league in terms of air yards per attempt. I don't know if you can win in today's NFL with having your quarterback leading the league in percentage of throws behind the line of scrimmage. I don't know if you can win in the NFL in today's game when your quarterback has the fastest snap to throw time because he doesn't want to get hit. And so that's the reality of a quarterback that's playing into his early 40s. And I don't know if the Pittsburgh Steelers are going to be able to accomplish what we talked about in terms of being able to get to the playoffs and win a playoff game.
3: And that O-line has certainly, it's a good O-line. I mean, they have invested and invested and invested in that thing. But to your point, he's getting that ball out fast. It's not because he doesn't have the protection in front of him. It's because he's 42 years old. I, too, would be getting the ball out fast. If I'm Aaron Rodgers, I don't want to get hit.
4: No doubt.
3: So he, you know, and he has to stay healthy, in fairness to him. And so taking a hit when he's about to be 43, probably not the best idea. But you're right. When you go through particularly the rest of the stats, they're not the best outside of that touchdown to interception ratio for Aaron Rodgers. This team, though, it's a team with a lot of new and a lot of change. What's not new is that relationship between Mike McCarthy and Aaron Rodgers. And it was a little confusing to everybody because we all remember how that relationship ended. And now they're BFFs, and Aaron Rodgers said that he would have retired if the Steelers didn't hire Mike McCarthy. Apparently, reportedly, he didn't really force them to hire Mike McCarthy, but he strongly suggested they hire McCarthy. Obviously, they are banking with that hire on this marriage between those two, the reunion of those two, leading to more, despite those other statistics that you just mentioned. And maybe there's something to be said, because Aaron Rodgers was playing under a very different regime last season, and he did have success under Mike McCarthy in Green Bay.
4: Yeah, I mean, I'm sure that they're hoping that between Aaron Rodgers and Mike McCarthy, they can continue to have some stability at the quarterback position while also trying to uncover every rock that comes along with finding the next franchise quarterback. But here's the thing that I'll say, Amber, where you spend your money at tells me how you want to try to win as a football team. And when you look at the Pittsburgh Steelers, they spend a hell of a lot of their resources on the defensive side of the ball.
3: Yeah.
4: And so when you look at that and you wonder, okay, if your defense is giving up the fourth most pass yards of any team in the league, and they allow the highest completion percentage of throws of 20 yards or more downfield, is that something that you can anchor on that can help you win today? Like the Pittsburgh Steelers, steel curtain, this is not. And so even with a lot of the names, you know, like T.J. Watt and like Jalen Ramsey and like Cam Hayward, I just don't know that this Pittsburgh Steelers defense, given how old they are, given the productivity or lack thereof that we saw last year, is going to be able to help them overcome what has been at times an anemic offense.
3: Yeah, they were 26th in total defense last season, which is bizarre when you think about the names that are on that defense. But again, that was then. This is now, where I assume at least that's what Mike McCarthy would tell you. And that's absolutely something that he has to shore up. He has to shore up all the turnovers. People will say that this was a turnover culture under Mike Tomlin. So he has to make sure that that ball is protected. What's interesting to me, Canty, is a lot of the reports out of training camp, I don't normally talk about backup quarterbacks. There's no quarterback controversy here in Pittsburgh. We know Aaron Rodgers is obviously the starting quarterback, but he is about to be 43. So there is a concern that, I mean, there's a concern for anybody, right? That there could be an injury, but probably more of a concern if you're a QB in your 40s. And so behind him is sitting Will Howard, Mason Rudolph, and then somewhere kind of on the fringes, Drew Aller as more of a developmental quarterback there for them. And the reports out of camp is that those guys aren't getting first team reps. Now we're going to see them in the preseason, but basically all the first team reps have been going to Aaron Rodgers. Do you think that's smart when you consider that Aaron Rodgers could be a vulnerable quarterback?
4: I think it's what it is for Pittsburgh, because you have a lot of new in that offense. Even though Aaron Rodgers has a firm understanding of what Mike McCarthy does, that doesn't mean Michael Pittman Jr. or DK Metcalf do, or Jeremy Bernard, who they took in the second round, or, you know, the guys in the backfield. And so I think there's the adjustment that you're looking for, right? They went out and they signed Rico Dowdle in free agency. Like, he's got to get adjusted to working with Aaron Rodgers in that Mike McCarthy scheme. So I think that's why you're seeing him take the lion's share of the first team reps in the quarterback room. But I will say this, success for me, for Mike McCarthy and Aaron Rodgers, is finding a way to usher in the next era of Steelers football and find the next franchise quarterback. Whether it ends up being Drew Aller or Will Howard, and God bless Mason Rudolph, because he's the guy the Steelers can't quit. Mm-hmm. If it ends up being one of those guys, then I think you have to look at year one for Mike McCarthy as a success, and it will make you feel differently about the end with Aaron Rodgers, even if ultimately it doesn't result in playoff wins.
3: Well, I think that the development of those guys doesn't seem to be the primary focus by any means, from at least the reports that we're getting out of training camp. And heck, that means that they're in a win now proposition with Aaron Rodgers.
4: Win what?
3: Well, win a playoff game.
4: Ever to see that's my point, Ever. Win what? Like, win now, win what?
3: Game. That's all you got to do. And McCarthy will be gold for years there if he wants to stay there for years in Pittsburgh at his age. It's going to be really interesting to watch that team. The names that you threw out on defense and the weapons on offense. I mean, there are names on the Steelers team. Coming up next here on Unsportsmanlike, Amber Wilson, Chris Canty hanging out with you. When being QB1 for week one of the preseason might not matter, but first, Chris Canty has this from 5-Hour Energy.
4: Oh, yes. Let's talk about it, Amber. 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

0: Kevin, Canty, and Michelle are unsportsmanlike.
1: Rolling along here on Unsportsmanlike, we're presented to you by Progressive Insurance. Evan had to bounce. He's doing First Take.
2: Did he have to bounce though,
1: Amber? He needed a couple hours.
2: Or did he choose to leave us?
1: He needed a couple hours to get ready to ask you questions on First Take because that's not something he's accustomed to doing.
2: But here's the thing. He's been doing First Take all week long. So it's not as if he doesn't know the show. And then, oh, by the way, just because he's stepping into the host role, it doesn't really change anything. He hosts this show every single day that's 4 hours long.
3: He left and didn't even give us a pre-take.
2: Exactly. Where they do that at? On Sportsman, like every time one of us does First Take or NFL Live or any of the studio shows, we do a pre-take. And he didn't even give us the decency of one of those, Amber. I'm telling you, you and I should feel a way about this. I know a lot of the times you and I have beef. We don't see eye to eye, but we should be aligned on this one today.
1: We are aligned. Maybe he didn't give you guys a pre-take because he's not actually giving takes today as the moderator. That's what
2: Fair point.
1: Will be doing.
2: Fair point.
1: You will be giving the takes. You're the one that needed time to prepare for First Take. You ain't getting none. You are going to roll straight from this show into First Take. Evan will be driving the traffic, so you can catch all of that at 10 a.m. Eastern on ESPN. But let's talk about what's happened here with the Cleveland Browns, because somehow the Cleveland Browns quarterback room for the Browns, Canty, continues to be one of the more interesting quarterback rooms in the NFL. And I feel like every season we're obsessed with this quarterback room. Inexplicably so, because it's never good and it's never determined who's going to be QB1. And here we are again, but we do know who's at least going to be QB1 per preseason game one. That will be Deshaun Watson, according to head coach Todd Monken. He was named the starter for a preseason game. Everyone's freaking out. Go ahead, Canty.
2: Yeah, I mean, I'm not going to put too much stock in Deshaun Watson getting a nod over Shador for the first preseason game, because it sounds like, based on what we're hearing and the reporting around this, is that both quarterbacks will have an opportunity to start preseason games. And if you look at week two of the preseason, which Shador Sanders is in line to start, most coaches around the NFL look at that as the dress rehearsal. That's when you'll see more of the starters that we get in the regular season play in the preseason.

0: that game. So I don't know whether or not we should put a ton of stock into Deshaun Watson getting a nod for the first preseason game this week.
1: No, I don't think we should hardly any stock into him getting a nod because, like you said, we know that Shador is going to get the next nod. Tony Grossi from ESPN Cleveland put out on Twitter, no surprise Todd Monken named Deshaun Watson to start in Chicago. No surprise Shador Sanders will start at home versus Buffalo. The new mystery is who's starting number one in the Bills joint practice. Is that true? Does a joint practice indicate who's winning that job?
0: Well, yeah, I think that's why a lot of coaches opt not to play any of their starters in preseason games, because the evolution of the preseason and the emergence of all of these joint practices allows you to get good teamwork against guys in a different color jersey without putting your quarterback at risk, right? Because even if you're in a joint practice, the quarterbacks aren't live. So it gives you a layer of protection to make sure that you get your key guy to the games that matter the most. Now, what I will say that's fascinating about Tony Grossi's point is that because Shador Sanders is in line to start the second preseason game against the Buffalo Bills, it would be odd to me if going into that game, Shador Sanders doesn't have the opportunity to get the lion's share of work with the receivers that he's going to be throwing the football to. It would be weird if Shador Sanders practices in joint practices against the Bills with the twos and then goes out there and starts a game against the Bills with the ones. And so I do think this is setting the stage for Shador to have an opportunity to grab a stranglehold on this job in these joint practices against the Bills leading up to their second preseason game.
1: So far in training camp, it's been pretty evenly split between these two guys. The first 8 days, they alternated reps with the first team every single day. Then Watson took reps with the first team on back-to-back days, the first of which was when the Browns actually started practicing in helmets. And so he got...
0: Okay, so Amber was talking about the Cleveland Browns and the situation with Shador and how odd it is between him and Deshaun Watson. We got to remember, head coach Todd Monken said earlier in the offseason that he wanted to make a decision about who QB1 was going to be after OTAs and minicamp. That didn't happen. And so now we've got this highly billed quarterback battle in training camp in Vegas East. Guys, the way I see this is that if the quarterback competition is too close to call at this stage of the NFL preseason, why doesn't the young guy in Shador Sanders get the benefit of the doubt over a guy in Deshaun Watson that's already had 3 season-ending injuries in his NFL career and is on a negative contract and on the wrong side of 30?
1: Deshaun's not that old, though. He's only 30 years old.
0: He's old in terms of the NFL standards with the injuries that he's had to deal with, as well as the lost seasons because of legal issues. So I get what you're saying. From a chronological standpoint, he's not that old. But there's a lot of tread on those tires. And that's something that you have to be concerned with.
1: Yeah, but some of that tread is a heck of a lot better than any tread we've ever seen from Shador Sanders. And I know, Canty, that was a really long time ago. But if I'm a new coach there and I have a dude who used to be at one point a top 5, maybe top 3 quarterback in the entire NFL, no matter how long ago that was, Canty, that's the words that I cannot say about Shador Sanders at any point, even in his collegiate career. So if I'm Monken, I'm at least looking. It's there anyways for me to look at.
0: Well, here's the thing, Amber. I've got to be given an opportunity to show I can do the job. And I get that Shador didn't light it up last season, but he was significantly better than the other two quarterbacks that had about the same sample size of work in Joe Flacco and Dylan Gabriel, right? He had 3 times as many wins as those dudes. So I guess my question would be, how can Shador prove that he can do the job if you never give him the runway to lean into being the starting quarterback? And so when it comes to who should get the edge in this quarterback battle, I don't think there's any question. Deshaun Watson ain't your future. At least Shador Sanders has the potential to be, even though from an upside standpoint, we haven't seen from him what we've seen from Deshaun Watson.
1: I mean, Dylan Gabriel was really drafted to be your future and ain't nobody talking about him. So obviously they do feel like Shador has a real opportunity here to win the job. We're acting like he's not getting an opportunity. He got an opportunity last season. He's getting an opportunity again this season. But Canty, Deshaun Watson could play. He could play for years.
0: But here's the thing. Here's the thing, Amber. I don't know which version of Deshaun Watson we're going to get. Like, everybody's anchoring on the one half of football that he played in Baltimore when he was actually good and they beat the Ravens on the road. And then you're anchoring on something that happened in 2020. That's, what, 7 years ago? Mm-hmm. So, I mean, I guess my question would be, what version of Deshaun Watson you're going to get? Because you're talking about an ACL injury. You're talking about two Achilles injuries. You're talking about significant injuries happening between when Deshaun Watson was last good and now. So I guess the question is, what version of him are you going to see? And what potential does Shador Sanders have this upcoming year?
1: Either way, this feels like this will be the final chance for Deshaun Watson. Coming up next, what is the bare minimum to deem the season a success?
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22: She's in her jury duty outfit.
23: The evidence. I'm here to be fair and impartial. Your Honor, can I get some clarification on the timeline of events? Innocent. Guilty. Can I approach the bench? I've been practicing. I'm ready to be a juror.
22: Can you approach the bench? Why would you approach the bench as a juror?
24: Yeah, I don't think they do that.
22: Do you understand what a juror is?
23: No,
22: that's a lawyer is what you're saying.
24: Michelle thinks she's a prosecutor in this case.
22: Yeah.
23: I'm ready.
1: You're listening to Unsportsmanlike. Chris Canty, Amber Wilson hanging out with you. Evan had to bounce. And let's unpack that for a moment, Canty, that Evan's not here to defend himself. So he just left because he's doing First Take today. He's the moderator today. So he just gave himself 2 hours of prep time to moderate First Take, which doesn't mean speaking a whole lot on that show. You are on that show today. You're a debater on that show today. So you will be speaking a whole lot. Your takes very much matter. Your knowledge very much matters. And yet you're going to have 3 minutes to prep before you start
25: something remotely interesting.
0: Yeah, a little strange with that one, Amber, because you're right. He is moderating, which means he's asking the questions, which are already set up, which are already scripted. We know where the show is going. He knows the in and outs because that's what he's doing 4 hours every single morning on this show. Mm-hmm. And so his primary objective is to put the ball on the tee for all of the analysts to then go back and forth and debate any given topic. Now, just to clue everybody in on who's on First Take as panelists today, you've got Harry Douglas, you've got Agent 89, Steve Smith, my former teammate, and you've got Dan Orlovsky. And oh, by the way, sprinkle in a little Kendrick Perkins. I don't think Evan Cohen is going to have to do a whole lot of talking yet. He's choosing to big time us here on Unsportsmanlike on our radio show to go gallivant with the First Take crew. Yeah. I don't like it. I'm against it. I'm objecting to it. And I'm going to let my issues be known at 10 a.m. when we're on First Take together.
1: That's a heck of a cast that you guys have today. By the way, I'm not suggesting that it's not hard to be the moderator on First Take. Shay does a spectacular job. But I would imagine that the hardest part of that job is getting you guys to shut up. Not getting you guys to talk.
0: That's probably true. But here's the thing that Shay can do that Evan can't: get me to shut up.
1: Well, there you go. All right. Well, we don't want you to shut up here. And I definitely don't want you to shut up when we're talking about the Los Angeles Lakers, your squad. They have been sold again, assuming this sale goes through. There will be a few week vetting period. It's going to go through. It's everywhere. Josh Kushner, Bob Iger, they have bought the Los Angeles Lakers for $12.5 billion from Mark Walter. And that comes a little bit more than a year after Mark Walter bought this team. There are a lot of questions because of how quickly this thing came together, because of the price tag, because there are independent investigations from the federal government into some of Mark Walter's insurance businesses. Did that have something to do with this? Who knows? But what I am curious about, Cece, that we haven't gotten to talk about yet on today's show is, should Adam Silver have been doing a better job vetting Mark Walter? Now, if we assume that this is just Iger, Kushner, they came with a price that Walter couldn't possibly ignore. It was the deal of a lifetime. He had no other idea that he was going to sell the Lakers until they came with $12.5 billion. And how could you say no? But of course, there's another side of this where maybe he needed the money. Maybe those federal investigations were a little bit taxing, pun intended. And so selling the Lakers all of a sudden sounded like a pretty darn good idea. And if the latter is the case, what is the vetting process when you have the most iconic franchise in the NBA being sold twice in just over a year?
0: Yeah, I'm not sure exactly what that process is, but clearly it falls short. When you look at what's going on with Mark Walter, when you look at what's happening with Trailblazers ownership, when you look at what happens with Suns ownership, it hasn't necessarily been the best look for the league. But I will say this, the valuations continue to go up. The Celtics last year sold for $6 billion. The Lakers 14 months ago sold for $10 billion. And then again for $12.5 billion. We've gotten some, you know, reports on the ballpark for the expansion franchises on the West Coast and what those teams are going to go for. And so the governors for the NBA feel like the business of the sport is in a good place because what people are willing to pay for them. So I think Adam Silver's primary job is to make sure that the governors are happy because he works at their behest. But Amber, what I find fascinating about all of this with the Lakers is how it impacts the product on the court. And specifically when it comes to the Luka Doncic of it all. He's going into a situation now where he has to deal with his fifth different owner since the end of 2023. So two different owners at the end with the Dallas Mavs, and now three owners in his tenure as a Los Angeles Laker. Now, this was a pivotal offseason for the Lakers front office in terms of being able to curate the talent on the roster to fit the strengths of Luka Doncic and mitigate his deficiencies. They went out and they traded for Walker Kessler, gave him a bag of money. They extended Austin Reeves to a max-level contract. They went out and they got some other pieces in free agency. They got Mamu. They got Colin Sexton. They drafted Cam Carr. Like, they've done things to try to build this team around Luka Doncic in order for them to be able to take that next step and in order for him to get back to championship-level contention. I think this is critical when it comes to new ownership being able to sell Luka on their vision for where the franchise is going to go. Because listen, under Mark Walter, say of what you will, the Lakers made a lot of progress in terms of upgrading their practice facilities, leaning into analytics, putting more money in that area of the team. And so now you want to see that have a positive effect on the Lakers in the way of wins and losses. But now when you have new ownership, you're going to naturally get new ideas, new perspectives, potentially a shift in what the front office does, how it's organized, potentially a shift in terms of the vision and what they're looking for from a coaching standpoint. And so you wonder how all of this upheaval around this franchise over the last couple of years is going to affect Luka Doncic's appetite to lock into the Lakers long term. Because remember, after this season coming up, Luka has a player option for 28-29. So he can be a free agent after this season if he so chooses. The Iger-Kushner ownership group is going to have to sell Luka Doncic on why the Lakers remain the best place, the best franchise to entrust the remainder of his prime with.
1: Luka having five different owners is so wild. And the change obviously automatically brings some drama because, like you said, when there's a change in ownership, normally there's changes otherwise. I don't know how Kushner and Iger are going to be in conducting the Lakers. I don't know how they're going to be as owners, maybe because this was such a quick turnaround and because you had Mark Walter have this team on the right track. Maybe they will continue with the continuity. Who knows? This seems like an unusual deal that we're not used to seeing the way this came together in the NBA. What I do know is that there used to be a lot of complaints from fans that the Lakers were run as a mom and pop organization under the buses because it was a mom and pop organization under the buses. I mean, it was a family business. They bought the business for tens of millions of dollars. It was a very different time in the NBA when Jerry Buss bought that business, and that was what the family had. And so it was a very different thing than we see today when these groups come together. They're pooling together billions of dollars. There's a bunch of people in these groups, and they tend to have a ton of business acumen from outside of basketball, and that's what you're getting in this group. So like you said, with Mark Walter, you got a huge upgrade with a lot of the facilities. You got more money because, of course, there is more money to spend. And I would imagine that if you're looking at Kushner and Iger, you're thinking that the money might not be a problem. And obviously, they know how high profile the franchise is that they just bought. We know the story of Bob Iger and how successful he has been in a lot of his ventures and, of course, running Disney for so many years. So I would imagine that there's some optimism that they will be able to put their money where their mouth is. Because, CeCe, that's really all you want when you're talking about ownership in sports, right? You just don't want them to get cheap. And heck, we've seen it. We've seen it in franchises.
0: Yes, we have.
1: We've certainly seen it. And we've seemingly seen it by design. And maybe we're seeing it up in Portland right now in the NBA. But what you do not want is that to happen with the Los Angeles Lakers. And I guess for right now, I'm going to give them the benefit of the doubt. I don't think you buy that franchise thinking you're going to get away with cheap.
0: No, I don't think so either, but it'll be interesting to see what the power dynamics within the team are. Because remember, when Mark Walter bought the team, there was an agreement in place that was going to allow Jeannie Buss to be the controlling owner for the next half decade. Mm-hmm. I'm assuming that that now goes away now that we have the Iger-Kushner ownership group potentially purchasing the team once that's fully vetted. So I'm fascinated to see what the power dynamics are. But no matter how it shakes, it's got to be somewhat unsettling, you know, when a player like Luka Doncic, who was traded, essentially in the cloak of darkness from the Dallas Mavericks to the Los Angeles Lakers, find himself with the franchise with three different owners over the span of a year and a half. And so I'm not saying that Luka's not excited about the purchase. What I am saying is that when you think about the human nature, the human element of it, it has to be a bit unsettling. And so this new ownership group has the burden or the bar to clear of making sure they build that rapport and build that trust with the cornerstone of the franchise for the foreseeable future.
1: We did just hear from Luka. He tweeted out on X, quote, "Being a Laker means everything to me, and I'm excited to get back on the court and bring a championship to LA. I've gotten used to big changes over these last few years, but I know that no matter what, there is no limit to the potential of this iconic franchise. I look forward to meeting Josh and Bob so we can get to work building something special in LA together," end quote. To his point, Canty, obviously, he has been through this before and been through it before. So if there is a superstar in this league that's well-suited to deal with this, it is Luka Doncic. But at the same time, you can't be excited about going through change once again.
0: No, Amber, and you know this by being around high-level athletes in college and in pro. We're creatures of habit. We want to know what we're going to have for breakfast every morning. We want to know what the practice schedule is going to be. Probably most important, you want to know who's going to be writing the checks. Mm-hmm. Like, who the owner is that's going to be, you know, responsible for putting you in a situation where you can contend at the highest level of sport. What level of commitment the owner is willing to put in the team. Because even though there's a salary cap on players, ain't no salary cap on coaches, ain't no salary cap on front office personnel, ain't no salary cap on your athletic training staff, ain't no salary cap on strength coaches. You understand what I mean? Yeah. And so there are varying degrees in which owners are willing to invest when it comes to those other ancillary aspects of the team. And you're just wondering, with this new ownership group, are they going to be willing to invest in the team the way that previous ownership did? And that's an unknown. That's a variable that you can't account for. And if you're Luka Doncic, yeah, you've had to deal with it over the last 3 years, but that doesn't mean that you want to continue to deal with it into the future. And that's why I say the Los Angeles Lakers have to be very careful in terms of how they manage this. And it's going to be up to ownership to build that bridge of trust with their star player.
1: There's no salary cap on those things. There's also no salary floor on those things. And that's where we run into a problem with a lot of these owners around sports.
0: Yeah, just ask the Marlins.
1: Yeah, no, well, no kidding, right? The A's, the Marlins, maybe the Trailblazers. All right, coming up next here on Unsportsmanlike, Chris Canty, Amber Wilson. No Evan Cohen, he bounced. But coming up next, we're going to tackle an NFL head coach who has extremely lofty goals for this season. Has he put unnecessary pressure on his team?
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0: Ben Johnson is talking that talk. You're listening to Unsportsmanlike. I'm Amber Wilson. He's Chris Canty. We're presented to you by Progressive Insurance. The HC had a microphone, and he certainly decided to use it, setting the expectations very high for his Chicago Bears. Here is exactly what Ben Johnson said, Canty. He said, quote, "You've got 31 other teams coming to training camp saying our goal is to win the Super Bowl. I want more than that. I want to have the highest scoring offense ever, which happens to be the 2013 Denver Broncos. I know how many points per game they scored, which was 37.9. And I want to surpass them. I want shutouts. I want blowouts." End quote. Are you cool with him talking tough?
1: I love it. I love it, Amber. I mean, listen, he's not saying anything that the players in the locker room don't feel. And every player will tell you, we go out there and try to win every game. And every player will tell you, I have my own individual goals, my own productivity markers that I'm anchoring on in terms of being able to define what the improvement that I'm making year over year is going to be. So I appreciate Ben Johnson being willing to say it on wax. He's willing to go to a place that a lot of NFL coaches aren't willing to go. And here's the thing. We saw the results of that in year one when he took a team that was at the bottom of the division in 2024 and he went to the division title in 2025. They went from 5-12 to 11-6 and they actually won a playoff game. So there was marked improvement of the team. And so I think that Ben Johnson's tactics in terms of being able to communicate and being able to motivate his players is one of those things that we have to embrace. And so when he has this tough talk, this is something that his team is clearly inspired by.
0: I can't negate the leap that Ben Johnson made with this team last year. Nobody can. It was certainly an incredibly successful season for him and for Caleb Williams. But they had 7 fourth quarter rallies to win those games, Canty. Is that sustainable? That's why he's talking so much in training camp about this team learning to finish. I feel like that's step number one. We can talk about being the best offense in the entire world, maybe a step number two or three. Let's start with how we finish games, because I don't think fourth quarter rallies is sustainable as a long-term plan.
1: Well, I don't think he thinks it's sustainable either, which is why he's talking about blowing people out. Because I can promise you, if you lead the league in scoring, you're not going to have to worry about a whole lot of fourth quarter rallies. And so I think that's probably the roundabout way of Ben Johnson saying we're not resting on our laurels and we're not anchoring on the fact that we were, you know, escape artists when it comes to being able to find ways at the end to best the other team. So when he comes out and says, I want to lead the league in scoring, I want to have the most explosive offense, I want blowouts, I want shutouts, that's him saying, guys, we have the talent in the building to dominate teams. And let's make sure that every day that we have in preparation for the upcoming season has that as our focus. Being able to have the attention to detail, being able to have the requisite sense of urgency in order to get us to a place where that's our reality in 2026. So for him to say it, for him to articulate it, I think it's important in terms of being able to build the confidence in that group, but also build the sense of focus on the task at hand.
0: See, you like this. I hate this because I don't think it's about building confidence. I think it's about setting the bar too high. And that can lead to the exact opposite of what maybe that intention is in terms of the confidence. Because he's not saying, hey, let's just go out, make it to a postseason, get a good seed, get to a Super Bowl, win a Super Bowl. He's saying, hey, let's go out and set all the records and take NFL history. And that seems unnecessary to me for a team that, yes, made a huge leap under Ben Johnson that we all believe in, but we don't need to set the bar at that level. It doesn't need to be NFL history for this Bears team. It needs to be get closer to a Super Bowl for this Bears team.
1: I'm sorry, Amber. When did standards become a bad thing?
0: They're too high and unrealistic.
1: It sounds like Ben Johnson is trying to establish high standards. This is classic shoot for the star, land on the moon. And I have no issue with it. He did it with Caleb Williams last year in terms of the completion percentage, in terms of the things that he wanted to see, taking less sacks. And guess what? Even though Caleb didn't hit a lot of the markers that he said that he wanted to, the results were what the Bears fans were looking for in terms of the team doing a hell of a lot more winning. And so I think this is more of the same in that Ben Johnson is trying to get his team to realize that we have the ability to do these things, and we need to be focused on trying to make that our reality.
0: But that's the thing. When you're setting the mark too high, you lead to the disappointment of your fan base, because you're absolutely right. The Bears fan is riding high coming off of last season. Everybody loves what Caleb Williams did last season under Ben Johnson, but they're ignoring some of the things that maybe weren't so great, because who the heck cares? The results were the results, yeah. And that's what matters here. What they're ignoring, though, if we want to actually dive into it, is things like his accuracy, which was not good last season, his completion percentage, which was the worst out of any quarterback since 2012 for a quarterback who led its team to a postseason. So there were inefficiencies there from Caleb Williams. Everyone's ignoring them. Nobody talks about them because of the results. But when you then set the bar so darn high, now what you're doing is setting it in a place where you're setting your players up to disappoint. Anything less than that is a disappointment. Ben Johnson quite literally said the Super Bowl is the moon and we're shooting for the stars beyond the Super Bowl. So then that means if they reach the moon, there's going to be disappointment in Chicago.
1: Amber, can I ask you a question? Please. Has Caleb Williams come close to realizing his full potential?
0: No, he has not.
1: Okay. And I think that's the lens that we have to view Ben Johnson's comments through, right? Because we understand how important the quarterback is to team success. Last year, the Chicago Bears had the most explosive offense in the NFL. No team had more plays of 10 yards or more. No team. And that's in spite of their quarterback having the worst mark in the league when it comes to completion percentage above expected. Caleb Williams was dead last. He was 33 out of 32 starting quarterbacks. He had a worse completion percentage above expected than J.J. McCarthy.
0: That's a problem. Who just,
1: No, that is a problem. But no, hold on. It's a problem, but it's also an area where you can make improvement. Because in year one, Ben Johnson also talked about Caleb Williams' fundamentals and having to rebuild his quarterback. And so you would assume that in year two, and continuing to work on those things to make him more fundamentally sound, that you would see Caleb Williams hit a lot more of the layups. We saw wide open receivers where Caleb Williams was either dirting the ball or airmailing it. At some point, he's going to start to hit those things if Ben Johnson is who we think he is as a coach. And that's why the Chicago Bears have the potential to be the highest scoring offense in NFL history. That's why Ben Johnson is setting that bar so high. He's challenging his team, but ultimately what it comes down to is him challenging his quarterback. And I think that's a good thing.
0: Except for, wasn't one of those reasons that maybe they had that explosive offense was because they did have to have those late game rallies, because they did have to air it out there in the fourth quarter because it was the only chance and the only opportunity, and just go out there and be reckless and do whatever you do, Caleb, because we have to try to win this game. And it's going to be a very different story, by the way. Last season, they had a very weak schedule. This season, they're going to have a first place schedule. It's going to be much harder.
1: Okay, so I would disagree with you on the game script for the Chicago Bears. They were in a lot of close games, but they were mostly in one possession games in those fourth quarters. So there's no reason for them to have to air it out and get away from the run game. As a matter of fact, they had a top five run game in the NFL, and they were top three in rush attempts. So I don't think the statistics in terms of it being an explosive offense had anything to do with them, you know, having to overcome these double-digit deficits in the fourth quarter. But I will say this, if you have more consistent play from the quarterback in Caleb Williams, you're going to find yourself in situations where you're playing with the league more often than not based on how Ben Johnson has schemed it up. And I think that's the leap that they can take from year one of his tenure to year two.
0: Well, now they have to, because that's where Ben Johnson
1: they have to, exactly.
0: has set
1: that's
0: that
1: the,
0: bar.
1: That's the bar. They
0: now
1: have to.
0: They have to.
1: They have to, no doubt.
0: Coming up next here, we're going to get into our two-a-days. The Steelers are on the clock. Will a reunion lead to success for that team? This is Unsportsmanlike.
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0: 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The Pittsburgh Steelers.
2: This is Brooke Pryor covering the Steelers and, maybe more importantly, Aaron Rodgers' last rodeo. The Steelers have been up in Latrobe for about 2 weeks now, and throughout it, we've seen Aaron Rodgers make a concerted effort to get the ball to third-year wide receiver Roman Wilson. The two have really worked on their chemistry. Wilson was, of course, part of the group that went with Rodgers out west for a bonding week trip, and now we're seeing that bond on the field where Wilson has firmly established himself as wide receiver three. Another important piece of this passing attack, Pat Freiermuth. Rodgers has also gone to Freiermuth over the middle throughout their team periods, and you can tell that the offense is going to make an effort to get Freiermuth involved.
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3: 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The Pittsburgh Steelers are on the clock. And Canty, for the first time in 19 seasons, the Pittsburgh Steelers have a new head coach. They bring in a guy who's entering his 19th season as a head coach in the NFL. There's something poetic about that. Obviously, Mike McCarthy brings a ton of experience to this team.
4: No doubt about it. And of course, it's hard to ignore the rapport, the relationship that he has with Aaron Rodgers. And I think it's cool to have that full circle moment for both of them as Rodgers winds down his career in what will be his final season. But here's the thing, Amber, as much as I love nostalgia, I don't know that the reunion is going to result in the results. Is going to result in what the Pittsburgh Steelers fans want to actually see in terms of their team actually winning a playoff game. Right. Mm-hmm. As a matter of fact, when we start talking about the prospects of the Steelers getting back to the postseason, you're looking at the division in the AFC North, and you're wondering, is it going to be another outlier year in terms of the other two starting quarterbacks and the favorites in Baltimore and Cincinnati missing over a month of the season? I just don't see that happening. And when you consider the level of quarterback play that Aaron Rodgers gave the team last year, I just don't know that that's going to be good enough for them to be able to run it back, win the division, get back to the playoffs.
3: Rodgers had 24 touchdowns, 7 interceptions last season. He turns 43 during this NFL season in December. But what I actually like about Aaron Rodgers doing this as his last dance is what you mentioned about the drought since they won a playoff game. The Steelers haven't won a playoff game since 2016. And here's what's good about that. That's where the bar is. You and I were just talking about the Chicago Bears. And if you miss anything here on Unsportsmanlike, check out the podcast available to you wherever podcasts are available. But we were just talking about the Bears and Ben Johnson. He sets the bar above the Super Bowl. He wants to go undefeated, whether that's a good thing.
4: Yep.
3: Well, we can talk about where expectations are for the Steelers. The expectation then, if you want the statue outside the stadium, all you need to do is win a playoff game. And all of a sudden, the Mike McCarthy era and the last dance for Aaron Rodgers are wildly successful. And so I like that in terms of where the bar is in trying to achieve that. I agree with you. I don't think it's an easy feat, but it's certainly easier than some of these teams that are Super Bowl or bust.
4: Oh, yeah. The bar to clear is lower in Pittsburgh now that Mike Tomlin's not there, right? Because you have something that's new. And that's what fans were clamoring for. They didn't want more of the same. Well, now you got new faces on the sideline, right? New head coach, you know, two new coordinators. We'll see what happens in terms of Pittsburgh trying to usher in a new era. But for Aaron Rodgers specifically, I just don't know that you can win in today's game with having your quarterback at the bottom of the league in terms of air yards per attempt. I don't know if you can win in today's NFL with having your quarterback leading the league in percentage of throws behind the line of scrimmage. I don't know if you can win in the NFL in today's game when your quarterback has the fastest snap to throw time because he doesn't want to get hit. And so that's the reality of a quarterback that's playing into his early 40s. And I don't know if the Pittsburgh Steelers are going to be able to accomplish what we talked about in terms of being able to get to the playoffs and win a playoff game.
3: And that O-line has certainly, it's a good O-line. I mean, they have invested and invested and invested in that thing. But to your point, he's getting that ball out fast. It's not because he doesn't have the protection in front of him. It's because he's 42 years old. I, too, would be getting the ball out fast. If I'm Aaron Rodgers, I don't want to get hit.
4: No doubt.
3: So he, you know, and he has to stay healthy, in fairness to him. And so taking a hit when he's about to be 43, probably not the best idea. But you're right. When you go through particularly the rest of the stats, they're not the best outside of that touchdown to interception ratio for Aaron Rodgers. This team, though, it's a team with a lot of new and a lot of change. What's not new is that relationship between Mike McCarthy and Aaron Rodgers. And it was a little confusing to everybody because we all remember how that relationship ended. And now they're BFFs, and Aaron Rodgers said that he would have retired if the Steelers didn't hire Mike McCarthy. Apparently, reportedly, he didn't really force them to hire Mike McCarthy, but he strongly suggested they hire McCarthy. Obviously, they are banking with that hire on this marriage between those two, the reunion of those two, leading to more, despite those other statistics that you just mentioned. And maybe there's something to be said, because Aaron Rodgers was playing under a very different regime last season, and he did have success under Mike McCarthy in Green Bay.
4: Yeah, I mean, I'm sure that they're hoping that between Aaron Rodgers and Mike McCarthy, they can continue to have some stability at the quarterback position while also trying to uncover every rock that comes along with finding the next franchise quarterback. But here's the thing that I'll say, Amber, where you spend your money at tells me how you want to try to win as a football team. And when you look at the Pittsburgh Steelers, they spend a hell of a lot of their resources on the defensive side of the ball.
3: Yeah.
4: And so when you look at that and you wonder, okay, if your defense is giving up the fourth most pass yards of any team in the league, and they allow the highest completion percentage of throws of 20 yards or more downfield, is that something that you can anchor on that can help you win today? Like the Pittsburgh Steelers, Steel Curtain, this is not. And so even with a lot of the names, you know, like T.J. Watt and like Jalen Ramsey and like Cam Hayward, I just don't know that this Pittsburgh Steelers defense, given how old they are, given the productivity or lack thereof that we saw last year, is going to be able to help them overcome what has been at times an anemic offense.
3: Yeah, they were 26th in total defense last season, which is bizarre when you think about the names that are on that defense. But again, that was then, this is now, where I assume at least that's what Mike McCarthy would tell you. And that's absolutely something that he has to shore up. He has to shore up all the turnovers. People will say that this was a turnover culture under Mike Tomlin. So yep. He has to make sure that that ball is protected. What's interesting to me, Canty, is a lot of the reports out of training camp, I don't normally talk about backup quarterbacks. There's no quarterback controversy here in Pittsburgh. We know Aaron Rodgers is obviously the starting quarterback, but he is about to be 43. So there is a concern for anybody, right? That there could be an injury, but probably more of a concern if you're a QB in your 40s. And so behind him is sitting Will Howard, Mason Rudolph, and then somewhere kind of on the fringes, Drew Aller as more of a developmental quarterback there for them. And the reports out of camp is that those guys aren't getting first team reps. Now, we're going to see them in the preseason, but basically all the first team reps have been going to Aaron Rodgers. Do you think that's smart when you consider that Aaron Rodgers could be a vulnerable quarterback?
4: I think it's what it is for Pittsburgh, because you have a lot of new in that offense. Even though Aaron Rodgers has a firm understanding of what Mike McCarthy does, that doesn't mean Michael Pittman Jr. or DK Metcalf do, or Jeremy Bernard, who they took in the second round, or the guys in the backfield. And so I think there's the adjustment that you're looking for, right? They went out and they signed Rico Dowdle in free agency. Like, he's got to get adjusted to working with Aaron Rodgers in that Mike McCarthy scheme. So I think that's why you're seeing him take the lion's share of the first team reps in the quarterback room. But I will say this, success for me, for Mike McCarthy and Aaron Rodgers, is finding a way to usher in the next era of Steelers football and find the next franchise quarterback. Whether it ends up being Drew Aller or Will Howard, and God bless Mason Rudolph, because he's the guy the Steelers can't quit. Mm-hmm. If it ends up being one of those guys, then I think you have to look at year one for Mike McCarthy as a success, and it will make you feel differently about the end with Aaron Rodgers, even if ultimately it doesn't result in playoff wins.
3: Well, I think that the development of those guys doesn't seem to be the primary focus by any means, from at least the reports that we're getting out of training camp. And heck, that means that they're in a win now proposition with Aaron Rodgers.
4: Win what?
3: Well, win a playoff game.
4: That's my point, Amber. Win what? Like, win a now, win what?
3: Game. That's all you got to do. And McCarthy will be gold for years there if he wants to stay there for years in Pittsburgh at his age. It's going to be really interesting to watch that team. The names that you threw out on defense and the weapons on offense. I mean, there are names on this Steelers team. Coming up next here on Unsportsmanlike, Amber Wilson, Chris Canty hanging out with you. When being QB1 for week one of the preseason might not matter, but first, Chris Canty has this from 5-Hour Energy.
4: Oh, yes. Let's talk about it, Amber. 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
1: You out of hurt. Rolling along here on Unsportsmanlike, we're presented to you by Progressive Insurance. Evan had to bounce. He's doing First Take.
2: Did he have to bounce though, Amber?
1: A couple hours.
2: Or did he choose to leave us?
1: He needed a couple hours to get ready to ask you questions on First Take because that's not something he's accustomed to doing.
2: But here's the thing. He's been doing First Take all week long. So it's not as if he doesn't know the show. And then, oh, by the way, just because he's stepping into the host role, it doesn't really change anything. He hosts this show every single day that's 4 hours long.
3: He left and didn't even give us a pre-take.
2: Exactly. Where they do that at? On Unsportsmanlike, every time one of us does First Take or NFL Live or any of the studio shows, we do a pre-take. And he didn't even give us the decency of one of those, Amber. I'm telling you, you and I should feel a way about this. I know a lot of the times you and I have beef. We don't see eye to eye, but we should be aligned on this one today.
1: We are aligned. Maybe he didn't give you guys a pre-take because he's not actually giving takes today as the moderator. That's what you will be doing.
2: Fair point. You will be giving the takes.
1: You're the one that needed time to prepare for First Take. You ain't getting none. You are going to roll straight from this show into First Take. Evan will be driving the traffic, so you can catch all of that at 10 a.m. Eastern on ESPN. But let's talk about what's happened here with the Cleveland Browns, because somehow the Cleveland Browns quarterback room for the Browns, Canty, continues to be one of the more interesting quarterback rooms in the NFL. And I feel like every season we're obsessed with this quarterback room, inexplicably so, because it's never good and it's never determined who's going to be QB1. And here we are again, but we do know who's at least going to be QB1 per preseason game one. That will be Deshaun Watson, according to head coach Todd Monken. He was named the starter for a preseason game. Everyone's freaking out. Go ahead, Canty.
2: Yeah, I mean, I'm not going to put too much stock in Deshaun Watson getting a nod over Shador for the first preseason game, because it sounds like, based on what we're hearing and the reporting around this, is that both quarterbacks will have an opportunity to start preseason games. And if you look at week two of the preseason, which Shador Sanders is in line to start, most coaches around the NFL look at that as the dress rehearsal. That's when you'll see more of the starters that we get in the regular season play in the preseason. It will be that game. So I don't know whether or not we should put a ton of stock into Deshaun Watson getting a nod for the first preseason game this week.
1: No, I don't think we should hardly any stock into him getting a nod, because like you said, we know that Shador is going to get the next nod. Tony Grossi from ESPN Cleveland put out on Twitter, no surprise Todd Monken named Deshaun Watson to start in Chicago. No surprise Shador Sanders will start at home versus Buffalo. The new mystery is who's starting number one in the Bills joint practice. Is that true? Does a joint practice indicate who's winning that job?
2: Well, yeah, I think that's why a lot of coaches opt not to play any of their starters in preseason games, because the evolution of the preseason and the emergence of all of these joint practices allows you to get good teamwork against guys in a different color jersey without putting your quarterback at risk, right? Because even if you're in a joint practice, the quarterbacks aren't live. So it gives you a layer of protection to make sure that you get your key guy to the games that matter the most. Now, what I will say that's fascinating about Tony Grossi's point is that because Shador Sanders is in line to start the second preseason game against the Buffalo Bills, it would be odd to me if going into that game, Shador Sanders doesn't have the opportunity to get the lion's share of work with the receivers that he's going to be throwing the football to. It would be weird if Shador Sanders practices in joint practices against the Bills with the twos and then goes out there and starts a game against the Bills with the ones. And so I do think this is setting the stage for Shador to have an opportunity to grab a stranglehold on this job in these joint practices against the Bills leading up to their second preseason game.
1: So far in training camp, it's been pretty evenly split between these two guys. The first 8 days, they alternated reps with the first team every single day. Then Watson

0: and took reps with the first team on back-to-back days, the first of which was when the Browns actually started practicing in helmets. And so he got...
1: Okay, so Amber was talking about the Cleveland Browns and the situation with Shador and how odd it is between him and Deshaun Watson. We got to remember, head coach Todd Monken said earlier in the offseason that he wanted to make a decision about who QB1 was going to be after OTAs and minicamp. That didn't happen. And so now we've got this highly billed quarterback battle in training camp in Vegas East. Guys, the way I see this is that if the quarterback competition is too close to call at this stage of the NFL preseason, why doesn't the young guy, Shador Sanders, get the benefit of the doubt over a guy in Deshaun Watson that's already had three season-ending injuries in his NFL career and is on a negative contract and on the wrong side of 30?
0: Deshaun's not that old, though. He's only 30 years old.
1: He's old in terms of the NFL standards with the injuries that he's had to deal with, as well as the lost seasons because of legal issues. So I get what you're saying. From a chronological standpoint, he's not that old. But there's a lot of tread on those tires. And that's something that you have to be concerned with.
0: Yeah, but some of that tread is a heck of a lot better than any tread we've ever seen from Shador Sanders. And I know, Canty, that was a really long time ago. But if I'm a new coach there and I have a dude who used to be at one point a top five, maybe top three quarterback in the entire NFL, no matter how long ago that was, Canty, that's the words that I cannot say about Shador Sanders at any point, even in his collegiate career. So if I'm Monken, I'm at least looking. It's there anyways for me to look at.
1: Well, here's the thing, Amber. I've got to be given an opportunity to show I can do the job. And I get that Shador didn't light it up last season, but he was significantly better than the other two quarterbacks that had about the same sample size of work in Joe Flacco and Dillon Gabriel, right? He had three times as many wins as those dudes. So I guess my question would be, how can Shador prove that he can do the job if you never give him the runway to lean into being the starting quarterback? And so when it comes to who should get the edge in this quarterback battle, I don't think there's any question. Deshaun Watson ain't your future. At least Shador Sanders has the potential to be, even though from an upside standpoint, we haven't seen from him what we've seen from Deshaun Watson.
0: I mean, Dillon Gabriel was really drafted to be your future and ain't nobody talking about him. So obviously they do feel like Shador has a real opportunity here to win the job. We're acting like he's not getting an opportunity. He got an opportunity last season. He's getting an opportunity again this season. But Canty, Deshaun Watson could play. He could play for years.
1: But here's the thing. Here's the thing, Amber. I don't know which version of Deshaun Watson we're going to get. Like, everybody's anchoring on the one half of football that he played in Baltimore when he was actually good and they beat the Ravens on the road. And then you're anchoring on something that happened in 2020. That's what, 7 years ago? Mm-hmm. So, I mean, I guess my question would be, what version of Deshaun Watson you're going to get? Because you're talking about an ACL injury. You're talking about two Achilles injuries. You're talking about significant injuries happening between when Deshaun Watson was last good and now. So I guess the question is, what version of him are you going to see? And what potential does Shador Sanders have this upcoming year?
0: Either way, this feels like this will be the final chance for Deshaun Watson. Coming up next, what is the bare minimum to deem the season a success?
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0: SiriusXM Channel 80. 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Mike Golick Jr. and Mike Golick Sr. Is Russell Westbrook a top 5 point guard of all time? Is your number really retired if people are still wearing it? And what do you need to watch for tonight? All questions we plan on asking and answering today on the show. It's been a real confusing morning, as we'll get into preseason football full slate coming up tonight. This Jaden Daniels saga, now a cease and desist sent to LSU that we'll talk more about later, but essentially seems miffed by the idea that a recruit that was promised his number is going to wear his number after it was sort of shadow retired at a school in LSU that we have looked into has 4 retired jerseys, only one of which is actually not being worn. So this is all very confusing stuff for LSU football going into a season that's already going to have plenty of drama on the field.
1: Yeah, understand the Jaden Daniels camp is suing for a player not to wear number 5. That's what we're going to get into. The ridiculousness of this situation is mind-boggling. And then as we dug deeper, as Mike just said, the retired to permanent retired difference at LSU is another mind-boggling thing. To have your jersey retired, but oh, by the way, you can still wear it. Another player can still wear it. It is one of the most ridiculous stories that we're going to get into.
0: Yes, so very excited to chat about that. But as we mentioned, this is the first weekend of the actual preseason football. We had the Hall of Fame game, a beautiful standalone, the Hall of Fame ceremony. But as you look up now, you got a full weekend and a full night right now. We got 4 football games coming up this evening. So we got to get you guys up to speed on what exactly you need to get from each of these 4 games. No matter where you are, you can always listen to the Golics on the ESPN app or SiriusXM Channel 80. Let's get to the opening drive.
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0: Yeah, buddy. What a time to be alive. 4 games that we showed there, but really 6 games that you've got coming up tonight in the NFL. Detroit at Cincinnati, Green Bay at Pittsburgh, Indianapolis at New England, Arizona at Las Vegas, the Chargers and Texans, and the Titans at the 49ers. It's a smorgasbord of preseason games, Dad. Very exciting ones. I'm sure you can remember fondly back to your first preseason.
1: Well, I was going to say I can't because it was so long ago. And a quick caveat, over my shoulder, I have a TV on. I am watching the St. Jude Championships on ESPN. So just know that I may get distracted and I may, you know, because it's on ESPN, I guess I can say if something happens live, I don't know the rules. You know, I'll ask for forgiveness instead of permission. But just know I may be distracted. Okay, to the preseason. I do not remember. Because now, again, my rookie year, I broke my ankle in training camp. And that was back when you got put on IR. You were on IR for the season. So I missed my entire rookie year. I was on IR with a busted ankle, started practicing maybe halfway through the year. So my first preseason game was my second year in the league, and which was 1986, and I do not remember it. What I do remember out of yours, when you were with Pittsburgh, and it ticked me off, your old line coach, and I don't remember his name, and I won't say his name, I remember he didn't play you guys in a number of preseason games, which is ridiculous. I mean, this is when you're supposed to play everybody and get a look. And that's what I hope to see on this is the rosters. You play everybody and you give them a look. And that's the one thing I remember from your time in Pittsburgh is that O-line coach did not play you and some other guys for more than a few of those games. Not any snaps, which was a joke.
0: Yeah, and you know, while parental feelings aside, I feel for the audience that does not care about watching the future me and Enterprise rental car players of the world, and so I appreciate your concern. For everyone else who's watching these games trying to hopefully get some nuggets from guys that will actually impact their team tonight, I do think there's a lot of interesting, because what have we seen in recent years? A trend where a lot of starters aren't seeing the field. That's not necessarily the case tonight, so we want to give you a little something for every game tonight that you can watch and maybe look for as we go through. Let's start off with Lions at Bengals, because this one, Joe Burrow coming off an injury last year, the turf toe that upended his season, the Bengals season. That one's tonight at 7 p.m. Eastern. And Joe Burrow and several of the Bengals starters, including Ja'Marr Chase and T. Higgins, are expected to play. So we'll get an early look. Is this the right decision, by the way, considering Joe Burrow? The history and the issue has not been their execution on offense. It's just been his availability.
1: Yeah, he's played in at least 16 games in three of his six seasons. So obviously the other seasons he did not. I'm usually for playing guys a little bit. Now remember, there's only three preseason games now. And a lot of times the last preseason game, starters don't play. It used to be that you would play some in the first game, you would play a decent amount in the second and third game, and you would sit the starters in the fourth game. That's kind of how it went. But since now there's just the three games, it's divided up a little differently. And coaches have their thoughts. Like, I agree, we'll see more starters than players sitting in these games, but you won't see them for long. You'll see them for maybe a series or two, depending on the series. If it's a three and out, they may get another series. You know, we'll see. But this will be, if a starter is going to play, they won't play much. It's usually the second game where you'll see the starters. Sometimes starters will play at least a half.
0: Yeah, that shouldn't be the case. You're like, maybe the Bengals defense, no. If you want to see some of those new parts together. If Joe Burrow wants this work, and I'd imagine he's earned the right to be part of this conversation, then fine. But Joe Burrow has the distinction of being one of only two players in NFL history with multiple Comeback Player of the Year awards. And that's a testament to how good he is and how hard he works to get back. But him and Chad Pennington having that distinction together isn't something I want to continue to repeat if I am the Bengals. So get him right and go in there. For the Lions on the other side, I don't think we'll see their starters. But backup quarterback situation becomes interesting because Teddy Bridgewater just announced his retirement again. Mina Kimes, ESPN NFL analyst on the Mina Kimes Show featuring Lenny, her podcast, did have this to say about her belief in Joe Burrow this season.
3: I went back and forth between Herbert and Burrow. And my feeling about Burrow was this. One, never won it. And it's, I guess part of that is just seeing all the quarterback rankings come in this offseason and just seeing how much the league loves themselves and Joe Burrow. But my feeling, Ben, is like if he does have a completely healthy season, I think the floor on a Burrow season with basically the offense being entirely the same, the offensive line being sneaky decent, something been kind of hammering all offseason, makes me think that he's got a really good shot at it.
0: It being the NFL MVP. So Mina Kimes already saying Joe Burrow, if healthy and with this offense intact, as we know, has a really good chance. That'll be interesting to be seen there. We move along. The Packers at Steelers and the big reunion here. Mike McCarthy and Aaron Rodgers, even in the preseason where we likely won't see Aaron Rodgers, do get to square off against the Green Bay Packers team that they called home at, won a Super Bowl at. What are you most excited to see in this game?
1: Well, I mean, obviously, you're not going to see Aaron. Jordan Love is going to get some action for the Packers. They try and progress him along. I think he's a guy that obviously is going to be a linchpin for this team, especially with the defense down Micah Parsons, I believe, for at least the first six games. So it's really how Jordan Love is coming along. I know they wanted to work on his footwork, so he'll get a little bit of action in this game, obviously, and then in the others as well. So he's really Green Bay, obviously the defense can be great with Parsons, but it's going to go how as most teams go, how their quarterback plays and how well Jordan Love plays. And is Jordan Love going to be in the conversation for MVP this year?
0: And we can have that conversation. The Packers, one of the teams that we're doing on Two-A-Days today. Jordan Love coming off probably his best season as a starter. His .2 EPA per dropback last season, second highest mark in the NFL, trailing only Drake May, who was ho-hum the runner-up for NFL MVP. So we'll table that for the rest of our discussion around them. But it will be interesting to see now this team that lost a couple of receivers from that group that was always the kind of master of none group of misfits that people talked about, lost a couple of those guys there. Colts at Patriots, 7:30 p.m. Anthony Richardson getting a start in the first half. And I think Anthony Richardson is a really interesting proxy for the conversation that we had about J.J. McCarthy the other day, because they've essentially followed the same timeline, right? Drafted a bit higher than maybe some people would have been comfortable with. Anthony Richardson's much more tied to ability, and then got the chance to start in their second season. Ultimately were benched in their third season after losing a quarterback battle with a reclaimed veteran who is a former first round pick who came over trying to revive their career. It was Daniel Jones in Indianapolis, and now it's been Kyler Murray with the Minnesota Vikings. And like we asked about JJ's future, Anthony Richards is still here. You could say part of that was aided by the eye injury last year, but this is a great opportunity for him because I'd still imagine, and I wonder if you agree, if Anthony Richardson can show you something during the preseason, his ability infinitely higher and more untapped than what J.J. McCarthy is holding. And so if you were a team looking to take a flyer on a guy and he can show you a Trey Lancian level of improvement, as I kind of give a nod to a quarterback we'll talk about in a couple games, then maybe he'd be the guy you go fishing for before J.J.
1: I think he's definitely auditioning for another team, for sure. I don't know if J.J. McCarthy is at this point, but I think eventually he will be, even though Daniel Jones can run this Colt team for a while. Can Kyler Murray? Kyler Murray's 29, I think. Can he get but he's going to be an absolute free agent at the end of the year, so he'll go to the highest bidder. I wasn't sold on Anthony Richardson, just like I wasn't sold on J.J. McCarthy. I think these guys will be backups at best around the league wherever they wind up. But because they were first-round picks, and I've said this before, they're going to get every chance in the world to continue to show what they've done because they were first-round picks.
0: The Golics here on ESPN Radio, Mike Golic Jr., Mike Golic Sr., giving you what to watch for in the slate of NFL preseason games coming up tonight. The Patriots, Drake May, not expected to play for New England. The teams, the backups will get extended looks. Yeah. These teams had joint practice. We saw some good-on-good video leak out from earlier in this week. We move along. Cardinals at Raiders in the 8 p.m. slot. Fernando Mendoza expected to get some run. Now, Clint Kubiak said, starters are going to play, so we'll probably see Kirk Cousins helm the offense there. But what do you need to see from the number one pick as we get our first looks at him in a Raiders uniform playing actual football?
1: Again, I don't care about stats. I look for composure in the pocket. Does he have happy feet? Does he start to move out of the pocket sooner than he should because of pressure? Now, again, you're not going to see exotic defenses in the first preseason game, but how well does he recognize? Do the Cardinals try and disguise and fool him with defenses? Does he get fooled? I mean, he's not a huge runner, obviously. He's going to play mostly from the pocket. So it's just his poise and control is what I'm going to look for. And obviously they should play all the starters, including Kirk Cousins, because it was a bad team and you need to get them reps under their belt. But yeah, for Mendoza, it's composure in the pocket. How well can he digest the plays and digest the defenses and decipher what's going on in the defenses?
0: Yeah, want to watch him run the show. I want to see if they'll give him reps with the starting offensive line, specifically Tyler Linderbaum, who was brought there to kind of steady the ship in front of him. On the other side, Cardinals starters expected to play this week, didn't in the Hall of Fame game, so this will be our first look at Jeremiah Love, their number three overall draft pick and running back out of Notre Dame, who is expected to shoulder a big load on that offense. So we'll get to see him, if Marvin Harrison Jr.'s made some improvement. Lots of exciting stuff for two of the top five picks in the NFL draft. Chargers at Texans in the 8 o'clock Eastern slot. Chargers not expected to play, starters not expected to play for either team in this game, but if you're the Chargers, Mike McDaniel, we'll see how much of the new offense that we get debuted in this. Preseason games tend to be a little bit vanilla, but still going to be a marked departure. Trey Lance also plays quarterback there, so excited to watch him. And Chris O'Leary, new defensive coordinator, part of the same tree, but enough new parts of that to see, hey, maybe something breakthrough. Anything else you're watching for in this?
1: No, not in this game. Again, starters not playing. This whole season for the Texans is how the offense can rebound. The defense is great. We know that. I wouldn't play a defensive player in the entire preseason of this preseason. I'd let them all sit. The offense has to come along. C.J. Stroud has to come along. And we're not going to really find out anything in this game tonight.
0: Can I give you one thing that I have found out and found very fascinating through this? It shouldn't be surprising because there's a one next to his name. But for Texans fans who have been thirsting for a solidified offensive line in front of their quarterback, rookie Keelan Rutledge, who played guard at Georgia Tech, was an All-American. First depth chart came out. He's in that one spot over center. David Andrews at center. And it sounds like has been fighting everyone on that Texans defense. And to walk into that team and that defense and be scrapping with Will Anderson Jr. and some of the best in the business and that ferocious group tells you a lot about the makeup. That's the guy I want escorting C.J. Stroud around the field.
1: I'm just glad there's some fights in training camp. And a lot of coaches shut it down and say don't fight anymore. In 49ers camp, there were a lot of fights, and Fred Warner basically pulled the team together and said, listen, this isn't getting us anywhere. And overall, I agree, but ain't nothing like a good Donnybrook every now and then.
0: A good Donnybrook with the boys. All right, we'll get to our last Donnybrook here. Titans at 49ers. Rob Saleh makes his coaching debut for the Titans against his former team in the 49ers. And we will see starters in this one again, unsurprisingly. So our first look at Cam Ward in Brian Daboll's offense, which is going to be the way this team is judged this season. I know Saleh has his teeth cut on the defensive side, and they'll certainly matter for the results there. But we want to see, how does this offense that's added some weapons around Cam Ward help him progress in year two?
1: Well, so Cam Ward, obviously you want to see the progression from year one to year two. Normally you see a big jump, and a Daboll offense, he can do that. But remember, this is Cam Ward's second year in the league, and it's a second offense. It's kind of following the Jalen Hurts line, right? Of just going through a different offense. Let's hope it's consistent for a while, and Daboll and Saleh are there for a while, so he can just play one offense. But that's what we're looking for. That's what the Tennessee Titans and their fans are looking for, is that jump that Cam Ward is going
0: to
1: make.
0: 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All right, coming up next, we talked about the Texans. High expectations in the AFC South, but are we not talking highly enough about what should be expected in Houston for this team? Aaron Schatz thinks so, and we'll talk to him next on the Golics.
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1: It is the Golics, Mike Golic Jr., Mike Golic Sr. NFL Two-A-Days rolling along today. We'll get to the Green Bay Packers, the Pittsburgh Steelers. They get set to square off tonight a little later on in the show. But we've been talking about so many of the expectations for teams going into this year's. Let's talk to a man in Aaron Schatz who's put some numbers and some time into trying to figure out who's going to win the dang Super Bowl this year. Aaron Schatz, kind enough to join us now. Chief Analytics Officer for FTN Fantasy at Schatz, A Schatz NFL on Twitter is where you can find him. The FTN Almanac, one of the greatest tools for getting prepared for each NFL season, whether you're a broadcaster, a fantasy football player, just a fan wanting to learn more. So, Aaron, always good to talk to you, man. How you doing?
2: Hey, I'm good, man. It's good to have you guys back on ESPN.
1: Appreciate that, brother. So we're excited to dive into this. As always, DVOA is a metric that you help create. The explainer for people, since we'll reference it a bunch in this conversation here, if you can give the quick boilerplate explainer for what is DVOA and why do you believe it's a better way to measure a lot of the way that we talk about football.
2: Takes every play in the season, looks at the success, compares it to a league average baseline, adjusted for situation and opponent. It's specifically tweaked to be predictive, and I also do projected DVOA, which looks at ratings from the last couple of years, as well as things like coaching changes and personnel changes, and that's probably what we're going to talk about here, because that's the projections for the 2026 season.
3: Wow, sounds like a statistics class that I checked out on.
1: Hey, you know what? And Aaron has done all the thinking for you and for us to help us with big questions like this one, Aaron. And I want to start directly at the top. Everyone going into the season is talking about the Los Angeles Rams as the presumptive favorite, as leaps and bounds in front of everyone else, especially after the Myles Garrett trade. Do you guys and does DVOA see that in your projections the same way, or is it closer than it's being made out to be?
2: Surprisingly, no. We have Seattle still slightly ahead of the Rams in our projection. Seattle was so good last year. I mean, the Rams were also very, very good. But when you have all the regression and whatnot, Seattle still comes out slightly ahead in our projection. But if Aaron Donald comes out of retirement, that's enough to change it and put the Rams ahead.
3: So then over in the AFC, obviously Mahomes is back. The Bills supposedly have one of their best rosters in a while. The Patriots returning Super Bowl participants. Bo Nix healthy for Denver. But none of those teams are projected to top out of the AFC. Who is and why?
2: Yeah, we have the Houston Texans as our top team in the AFC because we think their offense can be above average, with improvement at the offensive line, improvement in the running game. And we know how good their defense should be. I mean, there's no guarantees, but it should be one of the top defenses in the league. And if you put that defense together with an easy schedule and an above-average offense, that's the best team in the AFC.
1: It's incredible to think about, given what we've seen in the last couple of years. Would you have any issue with them extending C.J. Stroud at this point? I know that's become a big topic of conversation in the last season or so.
2: I probably would want to see the first few games. But during the regular season last year, C.J. Stroud was incredibly 11th in passing DVOA among quarterbacks. He was so bad in the playoffs, just horrendous. But in the regular season, he was actually above average. It's not his fault he was constantly stuck in 3rd and 10 because they had no running game.
3: Interesting, back in the NFC, Ben Johnson, the coach of the Bears, has been talking loud about what he wants his team offensively and defensively to do. And defensively, they led the league in turnovers last year. But you don't think that defense is going to be ranked too high, do you?
2: Yeah, I know people are sick of stats, people talking about regression to the mean, but wow, turnovers regress to the mean on defense. The Bears had more takeaways per drive than any team in the last 5 years. Like, they also were much better on third down than they were on first and second down, which also points to regression. And they lost talent. And the talent they brought in to replace the lost talent just got hurt, right? Kobe Bryant just got hurt. So we have the Bears with the worst defensive projection in the league and one of the best offensive projections. This is it. You were waiting for a Bears quarterback to go for 4,000 yards. This is the season.
1: All right, so you have that prediction. Ben Johnson says he wants to break the NFL single season scoring record set by the Broncos from the early aughts. Do you think they're best positioned to be the best offense in the league? Because I feel like we have a number between them, the Dallas Cowboys, a few others in the mix. Who do you guys have projected to be that best offense?
2: We have the Rams as our number one offense projection, then the Bears, and then the Bills. We actually have the Cowboys a bit lower, which is sort of one of the more surprising projections that came out, but they were only eighth last year in offensive DVOA. I know they talk a lot about the idea that they're a top five offense, but last year they were not a top five offense.
3: How about the Bengals? Where do you have that offense?
2: We have the Bengals offense fifth. Their defense should also be a little bit better. And they have the easiest projected schedule in the league because we don't think the NFC South teams will be very good.
1: That's probably usually a good bet to make as we're talking to Aaron Schatz from FTN here on the Golics. You guys obviously, you know, again, you've said there were some things that surprised even you. What was the biggest surprise when you ran the projections for this season that came out from your guys' model in your mind?
2: I mean, we have Indianapolis a lot higher than conventional wisdom, but it's not that surprising considering that last year they actually finished the year fifth in my ratings, even including the Phillip Rivers game and the Riley Gardner game. I mean, we don't think that Daniel Jones is going to do what he did in the first half of last year, and we don't know how mobile he's going to be on the Achilles, but we have been projected as the 14th best team. And I believe their line at Sportsbook is only 7.5 wins.
3: How much weight went on strength of schedule and coaching changes?
2: Strength of schedule matters when we simulate the season, but obviously you don't know for sure how hard schedule is before the, you know, some years the teams we project will have hard schedules actually have hard schedule. Other years, like last year, everything ends up topsy-turvy. Coaching changes matter. But it is hard to predict how good a coach is because often you don't have any sample size of how good. Let's take Jesse Minter, for example. We have no idea how good a head coach Jesse Minter is because he's a great coordinator. But usually if you get a head coaching job, you were a great coordinator. So all the failed head coaches also were great coordinators. So you can't say he's going to improve things in Baltimore. You just don't know. And all else being equal, teams that have to learn a new system on either side of the ball tend to take a little bit of a step back.
1: Completely understand that. And teams like the Ravens that you mentioned, Joe Brady taking over with the Bills, all who have MVPs under center and recent incredibly impressive seasons. You're right. There are changes there. I want to finish up on this and stick with some continuity where we have that in Green Bay with Jordan Love and Matt LaFleur as play caller and quarterback. We're getting ready to preview them next here. As you look at their position in the NFC North and all the other change and volatility going on there, how big is the opportunity in front of Green Bay to potentially try and finally take that step to the top of the division?
2: Oh, I mean, their offense should be really good. You know, it always is really good. Love is kind of one of the more underrated quarterbacks in the league. The problem is the defense, because it was not good after Michael Parsons got hurt this year. And especially if you look at their depth chart at edge rusher, without Parsons, it's like Lucas Van Ness, who's never quite developed, and then a bunch of guys nobody's ever heard of. Like, they're going to have a real struggle getting pass rush from Michael Parsons back.
1: That certainly the fear, and we saw how that materialized last year when he was off the field. Great stuff as always. Again, A-Shots NFL on Twitter is where you can find him. The FTN Fantasy Almanac, incredible. Go check that out. Aaron, always appreciate the time, brother. We'll talk to you soon.
2: The book's at ftnfantasy.com/almanac, and you can read a sample chapter.
1: Ooh, there you go. Nice. A little appetizer before you pay for the main course. Great stuff, as always, from Aaron. 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
8: This is Rob Domofsky covering the Packers. It's sometimes hard to remember that the Packers were 9-3-1 and led the Broncos in the second half in Week 15 before their season fell apart. They lost Micah Parsons to injury and didn't win a game the rest of the way, twice blowing leads to the Bears in both the regular season and the playoffs. The focus around here all offseason has been on finishing. Coach Matt LaFleur stressed every way he knows how that they must finish. Said LaFleur, it's something that we've put a lot of emphasis on, and I expect us to be able to accomplish that, but we won't know until we get there.
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1: Boy, speaking of blowing leads, the leaf blower done outside your house, Dad? What the hell? Aaron Schatz is trying to give us great football analysis. I want to preview the Green Bay Packers and ESPN's two-a-days that keep rolling along here on the Golics. And you got a full-blown orchestra of leaf blowers outside the door. Get a hold of your life.
3: Listen, I need the courtyard blown out. This is when he does it. Here's the deal. And people know this. If I send him away, he ain't coming back. Right? He ain't coming back.
1: You can't schedule it for a different time that's not in show hours of the national radio show you do for your job that you're paid human money for.
3: So this is the first week we're doing it from our houses, and during this time slot, I didn't know this is when they came. And he actually looked at me through the window, and he said, oh, can I do this? And I'm like, yeah, sure, go ahead. And as soon as I did that, I thought, maybe that was a mistake.
1: I thought you were going to say he looked at you through the window, saw you were on air, and then pulled the trigger on the blower and just kept it riding as the ultimate power move. That's the version of history I'm going to go with. Let's go with the future for the Green Bay Packers. We just talked about it a little bit with Aaron in that last segment. The biggest factor of this season does seem to be, what version of Micah Parsons are you getting back from that torn ACL, and when? Because we've talked about it before. He mentioned it there. The pass rush numbers absolutely plummeted for this team post-Parsons, understandably, because he's one of the best in the league. And they're also breaking in a new defensive coordinator now post-Jeff Hafley. So a lot of volatility on that side that invites some doubt for this team.
3: So they had 36 sacks on the year that ranked, I think, 20 in the 20s. And Micah Parsons had 12 and a half of them. So he had a third of their sacks. So obviously that is going to, and again, he's not going to be back till at least week six. And then we'll see how quickly he can get up to speed. So this team has to find other ways to get to the quarterback, right? They have to find ways to help the secondary out, which this was basically a middle of the pack defense statistically, but a good pass rush can help the back seven out. So that to me on defense is the key until you get Micah Parsons back. And especially in a very, very, very competitive division, you don't want to fall into a hole too early.
1: Well, and in a very, very aggressive defense, Jonathan Gannon, the coordinator replacing Jeff Hafley. And remember back to his Eagles defenses when they won the Super Bowl, that was defined by an aggressive pass rush up front that got after opposing quarterbacks. And so if you don't have that available to you, you can look only as far as what happened in Arizona and the way that defense worked out under Jonathan Gannon to understand that's not going to be the case. Offensively, I feel like it's the age-old question with the Green Bay Packers of who are they going to have step up at wide receiver. Romeo Doubs left in free agency. Dontavian Wicks was traded. And so now it's Christian Watson, Jaden Reed, and Matthew Golden. For Christian Watson, it's just, can you stay on the field long enough and consistently enough to be impactful? And then Matthew Golden was the guy they drafted in the first round out of Texas that I think needs to be your go-to if you're looking for the guy who's expected to carry the load for this season. But a lot of that conversation about the number one receiver didn't really matter a whole lot for Jordan Love and this team, who were explosive and effective last year. Jordan Love last season had a 19.4% explosive play rate on offense, third highest in the NFL. So they were manufacturing big plays between him and the play calling from Matt LaFleur. And it sounds like that attention to detail on footwork this offseason only going to pay dividends. He's a guy that I think would be interesting as like a dark horse fringe MVP candidate.
3: Yeah, I would agree with that. And that's the one thing in covering Packer games over the last few years with Jordan Love and this receiving crew. I've talked about how he's got a lot of targets to throw to. Now you mentioned a couple are gone. Christian Watson looking to be that deep threat, but he has been injured. Tucker Kraft was having an excellent beginning of the year, and then he tore his knee up, so he's back as well. You know, they lost some receivers with injury, lost their tight end with injury. So obviously health, which is something you can't prognosticate. You have no idea what's going to happen. But potentially this offseason, which, or this offense, which basically finished in the middle of the pack statistically, they need to step it up. It was a team that should have done more, but failed in closing games. You know, and that stuff, quite honestly, Mike, I'm not sure how you work on, right? You can't recreate that in practice, right? You can do, you know, 1 minute to go, we're driving for the win, blah, blah, blah, all that. But that's really tough to recreate, right? I mean, so that just has to be in practical application. They have to be able to come back or hold leads in later games or come back.
1: Speaking of finishing the job, Jordy Nelson, former Packers wideout, joined our buddies Matt and Myron on ESPN Radio yesterday and laid out what he believes needs to happen in order for Green Bay to feel like they got the best of that trade with Dallas for Micah Parsons.
9: I think, honestly, at the end of the day, with the Packers organization, is winning a championship. I don't want to say every year you don't do that, it's a failure, but you always come up short. At least in my 10 years there, that was the number one goal. I guess the number one goal was to get in the tournament and then to win the championship. We had some good seasons, maybe even some great seasons, but if you're not bringing the Lombardi Trophy home with the Packer organization, then you came up short in some aspects. So I think to make that big trade, I think it was a good idea. It was what they needed. I think if he stayed healthy last year, it could have been a different result. But when anyone ever buys all in, it's definitely winning division titles, getting in the playoffs, and then eventually winning a Super Bowl, which makes any of that worthwhile.
1: Yeah, I understand that. I always hedge a bit when it comes to resulting too much. And right. I think in this Micah Parsons trade, it's fascinating how we've watched this age as the Dallas Cowboys have made a few shrewd moves off of that. And before we even see the defense on the field, we're ready to crown them and say that, oh, actually, they've swung it back and won this trade just because Jerry hasn't said anything wild in a while. You said the numbers about Micah Parsons over there. That guy's still great when he's on the field. Yep. And trading for one of the best pass rushers in the league at 25 years old, to me, is always good business if you're a contender, and the Green Bay Packers are.
3: I agree, and let it be said on the record that I am not one of those that thinks the Dallas Cowboy defense is all of a sudden a great defense. As I mentioned, those guys they brought in, none of them has ever had a double-digit sack season, so we'll talk about them, but they need Micah Parsons. He is an absolute game changer. So to me, a lot of it is going to be how quickly can he hit the ground running when he comes back.
1: If you're not able to listen to all the Golics today, including our 2-a-days previews, catch up on the show with the Golics podcast, available daily wherever you get your podcasts. Coming up next, what do we do with Jaden Daniels after the stunning news this morning that he and LSU are about to get litigious over an old number worn? That's next here on the Golics.
10: 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Let's go! 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

0: every time Jaden has the ball in his hands, you figure that they're going to score.
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0: every time Jaden has the ball in his hands, you figure that they're going to score.
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4: The sign in the factory at Louisiana State University reads 0 days without incident. After another shocker this morning, it's the Golics on ESPN Radio. Mike Golic Jr., Mike Golic Sr. We're presented by Progressive Insurance. This was an interesting one to wake up to. So Jaden Daniels, great quarterback in the NFL, incredible rookie season. We're hoping he bounces back this year. Heisman Trophy winner at LSU. And this morning we get the headline that an attorney for Jaden Daniels sent a letter dated August 5th to the LSU Athletic Department that ESPN got a copy of. It says LSU can't use Daniels' name, image, and likeness anymore, references a prior contract with the school, and at the core of the complaint, LSU sophomore they're letting their sophomore cornerback DJ Pickett wear the number 5, the number that Daniels wore during his 2023 Heisman winning season. A statement from Daniels' spokesperson said the family feels, quote, deeply disappointed and profoundly disrespected. They thought the number would stay a part of LSU's legacy and be protected given what he did there. Made it clear he didn't want the number given to another player and expected that wish to be honored. And the statement frames the reassignment as a failure to recognize what he accomplished. So this number, apparently, according to, you know, Brian Kelly and Lane Kiffin, had been promised to DJ Pickett during recruiting. Kelly originally didn't go and deliver on that promise, but now Lane Kiffin feels like he needed to. So setting that aside, what do you make of this complaint for Jaden Daniels? Is there anything justifying a move that right now I am seeing universally get torn to shreds on the internet and otherwise?
5: It's embarrassing. It's absolutely positively embarrassing. And I don't know where Jaden Daniels sits on this, if he was talked into this, if he led this. I have no idea. But it is really, really embarrassing. You laid it out. The kid wore number 3 last year because Brian Kelly didn't, you know, adhere to the promise and let him wear 5. Lane Kiffin basically washed his hands of it. He punches piloted it and said, hey, I wasn't here. It was promised to him. He's going to wear number 5. He gets number 5. Now, for context, Joe Burrow's number has not been worn, not retired.
4: Yes.
5: Has not been worn.
4: Which we'll get to that distinction at LSU in a second.
5: Exactly. This is an LSU problem. But since 2019, nobody has worn that number at all. As part of the decease and deceased letters, cease and desist letter.
4: Deceased letter.
5: Yeah, deceased letter. This should be a deceased letter. It should be buried. Daniel's contract with LSU permitted the school to use his name, image, and likeness for 180 days beyond his final game in college. Now, last I checked, that ended a long time ago. He's been out of college for more than 180 days, so you don't get that anymore. And your jersey's not retired. And again, we'll get to the other part of this, but again, all I can say is this is petty and embarrassing for the Daniels group here. And I wish Jaden Daniels would just come out and say, hey, no, we're not doing this. I mean, my jersey's not retired, which again at LSU maybe doesn't mean anything. Let this kid wear it and make some NIL money. Don't care. I mean, again, the word I use, embarrassing.
4: This just doesn't invite any conversations that you could or should want if you're Jaden Daniels, right?
5: No.
4: This is usually an argument you want other people to make on your behalf. You want LSU fans indignant that someone was given the number of a Heisman Trophy winner at that school. And instead, what you've done is, and especially with the statement, invited a comparison that's not going to be a winner for you. Like, Jaden Daniels is one of 3 Heisman Trophy winners in LSU's history. That is an incredible accomplishment. Wanting to be treated the same as Joe Burrow, who not only won a national championship there, but authored one of the best college football seasons of the 21st century, isn't a comparison that's going to be a winning value proposition for you. So I certainly don't think that works. And then there is...

0: Yeah. The notion of whose number is retired not. So the ESPN article about this, Mark Schlabaugh, by the way, going to join us, who wrote this article, yeah. So we can check in with him on this. LSU has four numbers retired at their school.
1: Football.
0: For football numbers.
1: Football.
0: 20, 37, 21, and 4. And the number 20 worn by Billy Cannon, who was also a Heisman Trophy winner and a national champion, the first in LSU's history, is the only one that's not currently worn. So every other one of those four retired numbers is currently issued on the LSU roster. One of them's worn by two guys on offense and on defense. So again, LSU has this weird thing. Because like I went and checked. USC's got eight numbers retired. They retire all their Heisman Trophy winners' numbers. And those are actually not issued. Like that is a hard line drawn in the sand. For LSU, you got four retired numbers, three of which are currently being worn. So the idea that you've got shadow retired numbers, even for guys that like Cannon have that Heisman Trophy distinction, is happening in a place where at best the lines are blurry on this.
1: Again, embarrassing for LSU because there's retired and permanently retired. Only Billy Cannon is permanently retired for football. They have some others that are permanently retired. Basketball, Bob Pettit, Shaquille O'Neal, Pete Maravich. And then actually the former Tigers baseball coach and athletic director, Skip Bertman's number 15, is permanently retired. So they're
0: coach with a number. That's a coach with a number, yeah.
1: So those can't be worn again. As Mike mentioned, four football players' numbers retired, one permanently retired. So you can have a retired number that's still worn. Again, what the hell are we doing?
0: What are we doing? That reminds me of the Few Good Men scene. I strenuously object. My number is retired, but not really. This is why the Ring of Honor solves all your problems.
1: Yes.
0: It's great. You still get the numbers in use, and everyone winds up happy with this. I'm with you, I think, and I wonder if Jaden Daniels, after seeing the response to this, can read the tea leaves and say, hey, maybe I was given some bad advice, come out and say, I have no problem with him wearing the number. I love my time at LSU. Right. Because the other part of this is, you go and have success at a place like LSU, that's a great fan base and school alma mater to have at your disposal. A place where Jaden Daniels only spent 2 years of his college career was at ASU before that.
1: Right.
0: The last thing you want to do is to either alienate those people entirely, which maybe it won't go that far because you still accomplished a lot, but at the very least to then invite any negative conversation around your time at LSU that was incredibly fulfilling, gave them another Heisman Trophy winner, but still ultimately fell short of a championship. And a lot of the LSU response I've seen to this is that's the dividing line when you're talking about a Joe Burrow, a Cannon, and then a Jaden Daniels.
1: Right, right. That's exactly right. Again, I can't believe this saw the light of day. I really can't, and I hope it's tamped out pretty quickly because it's just a ridiculous story.
0: Yeah, 888-729-3776, 888-SAY-ESPN. How do you feel about Jaden Daniels and the beef over a retired number here? We'll wait and see on that. Coming up next, though, bold claims from Ben Johnson invites us to have a conversation about the best offenses in the NFL next.
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20: 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Pro Football Hall of Famer Thurman Thomas. Emmy-nominated actor Carolina Wiedra. And now, it's Rich Eisen.
21: All right.
1: right, everybody. Welcome to this edition of the Rich Eisen Show live on Disney Plus, the ESPN app, ESPN Radio, Sirius XM Channel 80, live here in Los Angeles, California. Ian Rappaport's first up. My buddy from NFL Network. He's going to be telling us everything that he knows. And I won't let him off until he does. I mean, it's just kind of that simple. Thurman Thomas. I'll basically take Ian's helmet. Thurman's joining us in hour number two. Hall of Famer. Yeah. What?
9: It's not soon.
1: Kind of rude. Well, I'm saying that because our coordinating producer, Mike Hoskins, the big Buffalo Bills honk, is rarely, it's a rare day. He's out of the chair today. He's actually taking personal time off, a little PTO.
22: Oh, attaboy.
1: Just show you I'm a very beneficent host of this program. I said, sure, go ahead. So Don Bowie's in the chair, big Saints fan. Oh. So a full half hour breakdown on Juwan Johnson's greatness suddenly come out of nowhere.
22: I just took Shuck in the best ball.
1: Did you really?
22: I did.
1: Okay, yeah. Great. Don't bring that up right now.
9: Oh, here. No,
1: that's not the way we're leading the program.
23: TJ still hasn't picked.
1: A fantasy league. We'll get to it, though. We'll get to it. Anyway, Thurman Thomas on the program in hour number two. And I love the show Pluribus. I can't wait for it to come back. For whatever reason, Vince Gilligan takes 9 years to go through the writer's room for another season. Whatever, but Pluribus has been nominated a gajillion times over, including the actress who plays Zosia on this program. And she's going to stop by hour number three. Carolina Wiedra is going to be stopping on this program. As we'll go down another Vince Gilligan wormhole in a way that we did yesterday with Chris Hardwick talking about Breaking Bad. At any rate, 844-204-RICH, number to dial. It's a Steelers four downs day. The Steelers are in Green Bay tonight. That's the first of two games on NFL Network this evening. I will be, I've got a two-a-day today. I will be hosting that coverage this evening.
22: Nice.
1: And then Titans and 49ers as well. Very good.
22: Love it.
1: That'll be all on NFL Network tonight. It is preseason football time. I believe six games tonight, three Friday, including Jets and the Bucks. That I'll be in the chair for that one in the studio for NFL Network on Friday night as well. And then Saturday's the rest of your preseason action. Good to see you over there, Chris Brockman. What's going on?
22: Rich, I'm great. Colts, Patriots, Lions, Bengals, Packers, Steelers, you mentioned, Cardinals, Raiders, Chargers, Texans, Titans, 40.
1: Be all over that tonight. I mean, I'm assuming Fernando Mendoza is going to get his first action.
22: I would imagine so, yes.
1: Good to see you, DJ Mike.
23: Good morning, Rich.
1: That's Mike Del Tufo. Good to see you, TJ Jefferson. That candle's lit, is it not?
9: Candle's lit. So basically all your free time is done for the year.
1: I don't know. You never know. Could be wide open. I have no idea.
9: I'm saying your second job's got football starting, so you're going to be busy on Sundays and then this every day.
1: In theory, yes, sir. Mm-hmm. That's coming up later on this month. 844-204-RICH is the number to dial right here on the program. Listen, I told J.J. McCarthy, runway's long. Runway is very long. Just, you know, when you see Jared Goff twice a year, when you see Baker Mayfield, again, you look at the Vikings schedule and it's chock full of teams that at the end of the day are being quarterbacked by people. I mean, there's Jordan Love who's had to wait 3 years before he got his role, right?
9: Caleb's.
1: Obviously, Caleb came straight out of the box. Tampa with Baker Mayfield, Miami with none other than Malik Willis finally getting his shot a few years in. Mm-hmm. Tyler Shuck in New Orleans. I know, you know, he didn't take long for him to get his shot in his rookie season, but just take a look at how many colleges he bounced around because he was injured and there were changes. And he basically had a pro career already in terms of that before coming in. J.J. McCarthy had just 2 years at Michigan, won a national championship, by the way. Then they're going to see Indianapolis in week 7. There's Daniel Jones, the aforementioned Jared Goff in week 8. Brock Purdy in week 11. Tua maybe in week 12. Bryce Young, who got benched in Carolina, only to now still be the man there. You know, I'll stop with my analogies with Drake May next on that week 14. But the bottom line is, just because you didn't get the starting gig now, doesn't mean you're never going to get a starting gig at all. Never, or in the case of just like Bryce Young being a perfect example in Carolina, right there. He was benched year 2, game 2, new coach coming in. Now look at him. Waiting for a long-term deal. But long story short is he's got the starting gig and he's trending upwards.
9: This is not a slight to Bryce Young, but we never mentioned the fact that the reason he got his job back was, remember Andy Dalton?
0: Got into that car accident.
1: But it's not because he got his... True. He got his job back because opportunity knocked.
22: Yeah, true. And he took advantage.
1: And he took advantage, which could happen at any point between now and the moment the opportunity is going to knock for J.J. McCarthy. He's 23. To sit here and think opportunity is not going to knock for him ever again.
9: That's ridiculous.
1: Is absurd. Yeah. But as a 23-year-old, you could sit there and go, this is the end of the line or the end of the world. But he's always
9: basically look further than that.
1: He's the guy who, if you remember, drew a smiley face on his hand when he was at Michigan because he got so down on himself as a high schooler. He had to do that to help him mentally and remind himself life's going to be just fine. So it's no surprise that he took this approach when he met with the media yesterday and talking about how he took the news that he's not the starting quarterback in Minnesota for 2026 to start.
2: Decision was made that was out of my control, and obviously every competitor wants to play, but moving forward, it's just about continuing to work hard and just staying ready for when my number's called.
3: What were your initial thoughts when you found out the decision had been made?
2: Obviously disappointed. You know, I'm a competitor, but at the end of the day, you know, it's in the past, and I'm moving on to the next practice, the next rep, the same mindset I had going into it, and focusing on the Giants this week.
1: It's tough. I totally... You know, he's going to be walking around that building knowing he's not the starter. All he wants to do is lead. He wants to be a leader. And the best way to lead is to be the lead guy on a depth chart. I mean, that's just the way it works in the National Football League. But he can also lead by showing that he's taking this in stride and is staying ready because they know at some point, it's entirely possible the understudy is going to have to get out there and perform. And it's going to be the bright lights. And he knows that too. And I understand everything that he does gets thrown back in his lap. And him basically saying this is a decision out of his control, it's going to get thrown back in his lap. Because he could control it if he played better.
9: Yeah, that's what, yeah.
1: You know?
9: Yeah.
1: He could control it if in the same way, right, that Notre Dame's saying going into the season is leave no doubt.
0: Yeah.
1: If he left no doubt with his play, Kyler Murray would maybe be on another team. He might be in Atlanta instead of Tua. You know? And if Kyler Murray played any better, he might, you know, be the handpicked chosen starter of Mike LaFleur. You know? There's reasons why everybody is where they are. But is he referring to it being out of his control and the fact that the minute Kyler showed up and he's that inexpensive, there was a thumb on the scale for him.
9: Maybe, yeah.
1: That's for another day. Does he think his career is over? His future is over now in Minnesota?
23: Do you think you have a future with the Vikings as a starter?
2: Like I said before, you know, this is a place I want to be. And I love every single person in this building. I love the state. I love the fan base. And I'm going to continue to just do whatever I can for this team, this organization.
1: All right, let's give them the family feud, guys. Good answer. Good answer. Good answer. What else do you want him to say?
22: Behind the scenes, I'd hope he'd be saying other things. But
1: what, like what?
22: I think he should want out.
1: Why?
9: To go somewhere else where he's not going to start.
1: But it's August 13th. I got it right?
9: Yeah, 13th.
1: Okay. It's August 13th. Could you imagine if he demands a trade for the Minnesota Vikings right now, what that would be? How we would be talking about it? How you would be talking about it? How everyone else would be talking about it? If he's like, I'm out. You didn't choose me. I'm gone. Could you imagine the way that would be
9: awful
1: handled by the media, let alone internally, maybe by the Vikings? Because the bottom line is, you pointed it out just yesterday. Kyler Murray doesn't answer the bell every single time. Like he's not on some Farvian type start streak,
9: right?
1: Some Eli Manning type start streak.
9: He's one snap away.
22: Allow me to rephrase. He shouldn't want out. Some of these other teams should be calling Minnesota.
1: Now that's a different story. And you know what Minnesota should be saying to those people?
9: Pound salt.
1: Yeah.
9: It's like you always say, Chris, how many backups play? You need to have a solid backup.
22: So, exactly. But Carson Wentz is right there, who's probably a better quarterback
1: than
22: J.J. McCarthy.
1: Who? Did you say the words Carson and Wentz together?
9: He did.
1: Really? You turned me into an owl.
22: The guy who the guy who was MVP of the league for 16 weeks.
9: How long? What was it you telling me morning how long ago something was?
1: I'm sick and tired of the J.J. McCarthy slander. The Wolverine's coming out on me right now. The kid is a winner who is in a spot that, want to talk about out of his control, his knee gives way, and he loses his first year in the business. And it just takes time for some people. I just gave you the full example of people at age 28, 29 that are not only in better spots, but are better quarterbacks than they were. I wish he came out of the box looking like the McCarthy that played like he did in Ann Arbor. But it just didn't happen. It didn't work out for him like that, man. You think it would be better off for the Vikings just to send a 23-year-old away? And a 23-year-old should want to stay with Kevin O'Connell.
22: The 49ers literally did the exact same thing with Trey Lance. They gave him an opportunity. He wasn't good. And they cut bait and got a draft pick back from Dallas.
1: Okay. I'll continue on with this thread that you've thrown out there. I'll keep pulling at it. They cut bait on Lance after it was obvious Purdy could handle it. Don't you think you got to see if Kyler's...
4: He's already made it. He's already
1: the guy?
22: Kyler Murray has a pedigree of success in this league and being a high-level player.
1: You're ready to just basically say...
22: Well, he clearly won the job in camp before any preseason game was played. So they've already told you what they think of Murray compared to McCarthy. Right. And now it's year three and this kid still isn't ready to be your number one quarterback. Go get a third round pick for this guy from Pittsburgh or any of these other teams that have older quarterbacks near the end of the line.
1: I think it's still too premature for it.
22: Okay.
1: Food for thought right here.
4: I think this is Michigan.
1: By the way, he's going to get out there in preseason. We're going to see it. We'll see it. But I totally understand what you're saying, and I totally understand why Kevin O'Connell would just basically say, reps, let's get it in Kyler Murray's practices right now. I get it. But at the end of the day, the Minnesota Vikings 2026 season just got that much more interesting because a long asked question finally got an answer, even though I think we knew the answer from the beginning.
9: Kind of.
1: Because he's that inexpensive and they want to give it a whirl. And they got J.J. McCarthy under contract for at least another couple years. So they could get Kyler in there, see if he's the right guy or not. Now, if Kyler has a great season and takes him to the playoffs, now what you're saying makes sense.
22: Or they let him walk and he goes to win the Super Bowl somewhere else.
1: Now, they won't be doing that again.
22: Maybe.
1: And that's what is informing a lot of these decisions. Let's take a break. Ian Rappaport will ask him all of these questions. Rap Sheet's going to join us. Thurman Thomas is going to join us. And then a Emmy-nominated actress from Pluribus, Carolina Wiedra, is going to join us in hour number three. We'll go down a fun wormhole on a terrific television show. Susie will join us at the end of the program in support of Women's Sports Now, which returns to the ESPN family of networks at 6 o'clock Eastern Time tonight. So she'll be, you know what? The two of us are going to be competing against each other.
22: Oh.
1: On the Disney family of apps.
22: Oh, wow.
1: Yeah.
22: How's that split going to go in your house?
1: Good question. Question is, will Coop be using the TV for MLB The Show?
22: Oh, wow.
1: Okay. Uh-oh. He's back from camp, baby. And the Red Sox haven't
22: won since it
1: happened.
22: Yes, go back from camp.
1: No, thank you.
22: Yes, go back.
1: My boy's back. Yeah. The Red Sox can't win a game anymore. Great.
22: What is happening?
1: I love it. I love my son, and I love the Yankees, and everything's great. 844-204-RICH, number to dial. 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

0: been, I've worked in New York, Mississippi, Alabama, Boston, Dallas, and now New York again. I've worked for many different publications.
1: Yes.
0: Clarion Ledger, Birmingham News, Journal News, Boston Herald, NFL Network, and now NFL Network and ESPN.
1: Yes.
0: You could really just have me go pick a random one and see what sporting event it was going to.
2: Okay.
0: I'm sure you have other things to talk about, but I'm just saying.
1: That's how we'll end the conversation. Okay. And for our radio audience, the conversation has just begun with Ian Rappaport joining us here on the Rich Eisen Show from his home office, where beyond his left shoulder, there is a coat rack on which he has hung every credential he's ever amassed in his career, covering college and professional football.
0: And there are some places, like when I go to the Steelers and they give me a credential for a training camp, they're like, can you give it back? And I'm like, ugh.
3: No. I'm the same way.
1: Back?
3: For what?
1: What?
0: Trying to reuse
1: credentials?
0: Trying to save the planet.
3: The paper ones. Like the tempo. Yeah, he's right.
1: The Steelers ask for their credentials back?
0: A lot of teams do.
1: What?
0: Ravens do as well. They reuse credentials, yeah. It's not like my name's on it.
1: You just get it, and then you bring it. Okay. Yeah. I don't know. I guess that's probably how you can pay Lamar Jackson. I don't know. Yeah. Save money on the credentials. All right. Why did Kevin O'Connell make the decision he made at quarterback?
0: So let me start off with this. Kyler Murray is the best option to be the quarterback for the Minnesota Vikings. That is number one. And I think most of us have known this, even though when I was there, everyone was like, you know, it's a good competition. It's you know, pretty even. It's a good competition. It's like, I hear you. Definitely hear you. But they signed Kyler Murray to be the starting quarterback. He was the top free agent quarterback on the market. They were the top team that he wanted. So they found each other. And, like, the finances are great. He's making, you know, no money from the Vikings. The Cardinals are paying almost all of it. But he's been a legitimate starting quarterback. He's not old. He's coming off an injury, yes, but he's more than fully healthy. He's had plenty of time. It ran its course in Arizona, but not because he wasn't a good player. And so, you know, it makes sense. Now, as far as why now, here are a couple factors, I would say. One, if it becomes obvious and you know, you should just make the decision and let him get all the reps. I think that will help. Two, you know, you had media judging every practice. It was like Kyler versus JJ, some up, some down. But it's like Kyler's superpower is not practice. Like I've talked to people in Arizona who will say to me, like, just so you know, like he's not the greatest practice player of all time. When he gets in games, that's when it's magic. And so I think by Kevin O'Connell saying, you know what, we're done, it kind of takes the evaluation part off of it. And then I just think, like, you just want to move forward with a starter when you know. So those are sort of the factors that went into it.
1: Okay. And so, and then there's the inexpensiveness of Kyler's contract and the amount of time that they have to actually see what's what. Or there's nothing to do with that. This is truly a straight-up evaluation. Contracts don't have anything to do with it. J.J. McCarthy can handle it. Like, is any part of that in play?
0: Well, I don't believe that Kyler's contract had any part of it. Now, there is a question of, like, if J.J. beat him out, like, how happy would he be as a backup? Like, that's a question. We're never going to know the answer, hopefully. But, you know, that would be a question. But I don't believe contract-wise really matters, because I could make the argument both ways. I could say, well, yeah, Kyler's cheap now, and then if he's good, you could re-up him after the year, pay him like a real franchise guy, and then he's your quarterback for the next 5 years, okay? But then if J.J. McCarthy had come out and win it outright, you're like, cool. Like, I got a quarterback on a rookie contract. He's also not making a lot of money. I could re-up him after the season and move forward. So I could make the same contract argument on both sides. I just think, you know, most of us probably knew from the beginning that it was Kyler, and sounds like he solidified that.
1: All right, so who's next to go here? Now we can focus on what the kid that got hurt, just like J.J. McCarthy did, that J.J. beat in the national championship. Now in Atlanta, you know, battling another veteran that's on a 1 year inexpensive deal. Like, what are we at right now in Atlanta?
0: Ian? So we have two quarterback competitions. We'll get to Atlanta first.
1: Sure.
0: I don't view that as a quarterback competition. And I know we're talking about whether or not Michael Penix is going to be the starter. Like, in my mind, based on what I know, Tua Tagovailoa is going to start the season for the Atlanta Falcons. Michael Penix has not been cleared. He has not done team reps. He's participated in training camp, but not at all the amount of reps that Tua has. So until Penix gets fully cleared from another ACL tear on the same knee, then I don't view this as a competition at all. Now, like, when Tua starts week one, which, again, I believe is going to happen, it's based on my understanding there, if he struggles, if it's not good, like, could Penix take over? Sure. You know, Penix could also find himself on the, you know, he could be sidelined for the first four games if he's not fully ready. Like, there's plenty of options. The team is not going to rush him. But I see Tua starting the season there. It's really a matter of, like, who finishes the season and who plays the bulk of the snaps. And, you know, if Penix is healthy and he's the guy who does that and he plays well, like, that's a great scenario for Atlanta.
1: Okay. And then Cleveland. That seems like one of the more, I would say, typical quarterback competitions in the fact that there's been no decision made yet except who's starting which preseason game. And that pushes things down the line a little bit. What's going on in Cleveland?
0: Yeah, so for the Cleveland Browns, Deshaun Watson's going to start preseason game one, and Shador will start game two. And, like, there's a lot of data points for how the Browns are going to make this decision. Like, there's the spring and minicamp and OTAs. There's training camp. There's team reps. There's live reps. The preseason games matter. And, like, you know, it's not like Todd Monken and the crew there in Cleveland are going to make decisions only on the preseason games, but, like, they matter. When the lights come on, how players play matters. And I think for both of these guys, and Deshaun has not played in a while. Now, when he's played in preseason, sounds like there's been some good, some bad. But, you know, he's had moments when he's fully healthy in regular seasons where you're like, this guy's a starting quarterback. Shador is interesting because not as consistent, doesn't know the operation and, like, doesn't have the experience, but makes some plays where Browns people are kind of like, definitely got something, like, definitely something is there. And that manifests itself in games. And so that one to me feels like it's going to go, you know, through the preseason, and we'll see after both of them get some real reps.
1: Ian Rappaport here on the Rich Eisen Show. Where's the contracts for other quarterbacks who are up for it? The running backs were taken care of, you know, is something going on with McCaffrey in San Francisco with tightness? Could that be something on that lines, Ian?
0: I would be surprised if that was contract related. I feel like it's more tightness related.
1: Okay.
0: I haven't heard any momentum toward a Christian McCaffrey contract. Okay. Not saying it can't happen. I just have not heard any momentum toward it. So it feels to me like the running backs are done. The corners are still an open question. Like, will Devin Witherspoon get done? Question. Christian Gonzalez, you know, that to me feels like it's farther off. That one, you know, we'll see if that one gets done this training camp. It might not. And then if it doesn't, you know, you can do deals during the season, but it's a little more of a challenge. And so I would say that's where that kind of stands. I'm looking at my board behind me.
1: Yes, sir.
0: We were able to actually cross off a lot of contract extensions while I was away. I haven't been back in this office in a while. We got a lot of guys we're going to erase,
1: okay,
0: which is great. But then, you know, you still got some other guys who are going to compete. You mentioned Lamar. Could that happen? I don't believe Baker's getting done.
1: Stroud?
0: Stroud is still an open question. I know they've had some conversations. Don't know if that one is going to come to fruition, but we will see. We're going to keep keeping our eye on that one.
1: You know, the tires that have been kicked on the Lamar conversation on this show over the last couple of weeks, reading between the lines, it seems like, you know, the Ravens are more eager than Lamar to get something done. Is that fair to say on that front?
0: Right. Yeah. I mean, again, I'm not saying nothing's going to get done before the season, but, like, this isn't a question of, like, do the Ravens want to make him, to pay him and make him the highest paid quarterback in the NFL? Like, duh. You know, like, first of all, you know, not that there was any question about what kind of player person he is, but sounds like his camp has been unbelievable. Full buy-in, which I said somewhere, and people were like, oh, well, you're saying he wasn't bought in before. It's like, just because you compliment one thing doesn't mean you're ripping another thing. It's not like Lamar was, like, you know, sitting in the back of meetings with his feet up. It's just sometimes a change is necessary, and sounds like he's been really engaged with this new coaching staff, especially Jesse Minter. I think that relationship is going really well. So the Ravens do want to pay Lamar. Doesn't mean a deal is going to get done, but, like, at least there is the want to in Baltimore.
1: Okay, a few questions, more questions. I mean, my gosh, I can go a bunch of different places. Ian Rappaport here on the Rich Eisen Show. You were just in Kansas.
0: I got to go visit my mom after this, so we can't go so long.
1: That's all good.
0: Esther is waiting, Rich. Esther is waiting.
1: Esther Rappaport.
2: It's Esther.
0: Esther. E-S-T-A. Esther.
1: Esther. Yep. Oh, that's the way my New York City mother would pronounce Esther. So correct. I just, okay, very good.
0: She's a big fan. She says,
1: say hi to Esther Rappaport for me, please.
0: Hello.
1: You were just in Kansas City. Give me what you picked up from Mahomes' readiness to everything else.
0: Yeah. I mean, I was with Baldy. And like, if you ever watch a practice with Baldy, it is unbelievably fun. Because first of all, he's looking at things that you're not, like I'm not.
1: Mm-hmm.
0: Just like, you know, how efficient something is. Like we're at practice. And Baldy goes, listen. And I'm like, for what? He goes, just listen. What do you hear? And all I heard was Mahomes' voice. Full silence on the field, except for Patrick Mahomes calling signals and directing players. And he's like, you can go around to the NFL and you won't hear that. Some, yes, like Pittsburgh, you hear Aaron Rodgers' voice, right? I mean, it's like the, you know, these starting quarterback leaders, Joe Burrow, you know, and I mean, I'm not going to go through them. Stafford, there's a lot of them. But it's not all. And like Mahomes was in charge, and that was a cool practice to see. He looked so good. I mean, I can't overstate how normal he looked. And like, you know, you come off the field talking to Chiefs people, and there was plenty of topics to get to. Like we talked about Kelce and the offensive line being rebuilt and what they like of these new defensive pieces as they remake their defense and the draft picks. There's a lot to like, but everybody was like, how about Mahomes? And I'm like, how about him? He looked really, really, really good.
1: Well, who is he throwing to? Ian?
0: You know, right? He's got, I mean, first of all, Kelce looked good too, I thought. I spent some time with Kelce after. It is interesting, you know, he's got like a separate sort of celebrity life, mm-hmm. I guess. It is interesting how much he because he's obviously married to someone very famous. But like they probably still like sit at 9 o'clock at night and watch Netflix and like.
1: Oh no, they're like a normal couple. But I mean, you know, the pod and everything else. For sure can throw somebody off of just any equilibrium. But he does seem to have it all down pat.
0: He loves being at St. Joe's. He likes the training camp. He likes the, you know, eating with buddies and living in dorms and like I wasn't ready for how much he would like it. And I thought that was kind of cool. That's like, cool. This is like a little bit of his sanctuary. And so you could see why a guy who doesn't need to play, who has plenty of money, who has nothing left to prove, who's won titles, keeps playing because he just likes the environment so much. But anyway, like, you know, you got Rashee Rice, who I thought was pretty good. You know, you got Tyquan Thornton. You got Worthy. Some other, you know, some other receivers who probably we don't know yet, but we're going to. You got Ken Walker, who is going to be used in the pass game more than we've seen in the past.
1: Okay.
0: They've got guys. They've got some guys.
1: No, I mean, they got Xavier Worthy, who, you know, Xavier whose season Worthy, got blown
0: different
1: up.
0: Different kind of receiver, but another good one.
1: Yeah, and he got blown up in a friendly fire, unfortunately, in just the first series of last season where things just immediately started going south for the Chiefs in Brazil. But you're saying everyone's engaged, everyone feels good. Like this is, you left Chiefs camp saying, thinking what, essentially, you know?
0: I mean, first of all, it was a really hard camp. You know, like, hold on, somebody, I'll look for this as I please. Keep talking. Because somebody there texted me an interesting little nugget about their practice.
1: Please.
0: So it was 8 long full padded practices the last 10 days.
1: Damn.
0: And so I came out there and like you could imagine they look sluggish. Like are they highly efficient, energized, organized, and really good? And so like, you know, it's tough to know how good a team is going to be because some of that is like health and randomness and schedule and all the things. But like I left there being like they are going to be really, really good.
1: Did you go to Chicago? Did you visit the Bears?
0: No Chicago. Okay. Missed Chicago, missed the Packers, missed a couple of good ones.
1: Well, the one about the Bears that, you know, obviously outside, real quick, what do you know about the stadium? Are they really going to be known as the Indiana Bears?
0: No.
1: Is that really happening?
0: No.
1: Okay, what do you got for me?
0: I mean, I shouldn't say no, they're not. First of all, no.
1: Okay.
0: But my understanding is there's nothing coming today. Now, like, George McCaskey is, I believe, talking to media, so, like, he's probably going to say something.
1: Right.
0: But, like, sometimes the internet goes crazy and comes out with something, and I'm always like, you know, and I'll check on everything, which is generally annoying, but also my job. Really sums up a lot of my job, but... You know, I was like debating last night as I was racing through the Kansas City airport. Like, should I put out something that says like, hey, by the way, nothing is coming, but that's sort of like a weird news to post. So I just left it alone.
1: Right.
0: But like, no, like nothing is coming.
1: And the word is, though, is that what would have been coming is part of the deal is the Bears have to put the word Indiana in their name, you know, like,
0: yeah,
1: I find that hard to believe, Ian.
0: I have not confirmed that. No one in the know has told me that.
1: I'll be straight up.
0: No one has told me that.
1: The whole point that you hear from some of the Bears brass when they talk about it is that, you know, the spot in Indiana is technically still part of Chicagoland and could be even easier to get to from Chicago than the Arlington Heights site. You know, and so why would they go ahead and just say, not only are we moving out of Chicago proper, we're just going to call ourselves the Indiana Bears, which would just be out of, you know, my branding skull. I can't even think about that right now. But so you're saying nothing's coming today based you can tell, and that's not what's on your radar screen.
0: I mean, look, as far as the Indiana Bears, like, I've been surprised before in this business. You know, getting the call that Myles Garrett's about to be traded, like, you know, there's been some times and I've been like, you know, Sauce Gardner trade last year, like, holy cow. I would do a holy cow if they were the Indiana Bears.
1: Okay.
0: Now, could move there. For sure could move there.
1: Right.
0: I think that is very, very possible, especially if Indiana doesn't sort of step up and emerge with what everyone is waiting on.
1: Right.
0: But I would be surprised if that was the name.
1: Okay. And so you just mentioned Myles Garrett. So before I let you go, let's talk a little bit of Rams, certainly for our ESPN LA radio audience here. We have a fun segment that we came up with just spitballing, which is what we do here on the program about 10 days ago. Go ahead and...
2: Is he back yet?
4: Where's A-A-Ron right now?
1: All right. Is he back yet?
0: Why was McCaffrey there?
1: Oh, okay. You can pop it up again, Don, if you don't mind. Sean Mitchell, Rich Eisen Show, Los Angeles sports honk, put a scared Darnold and a disappointed McCaffrey as part of this. And the reason why Del Tufo and Brockman are there is they are season ticket holders, and they're smiling because their resale value is going to go up.
0: You're not going to go to games?
5: No. Maybe one or two.
1: Oh, Mike works for Fox, so he's got to do this and that.
3: I'm going to three this year.
1: Okay. Three.
5: Are you counting the Cowboy game you're going to take?
1: So two-thirds of your tickets are available. Great.
6: I go to the games.
1: Good. I digress.
3: Sorry.
1: Is he back yet?
0: He is not back yet. Now, he could be back. Could be back.
3: Here, coach.
0: He could make a decision soon, or he could not. And, you know.
5: Or he could not.
0: It's really, no,
1: that's
0: I mean.
1: He's got all those credentials. Now.
3: That's exactly it.
0: So people are expecting a decision tomorrow.
1: Yes.
0: Possible. Or he could just not make a decision tomorrow and go, you know what? I want to wait. There's no timeline as far as anyone is concerned, because let's say Aaron Donald does come back tomorrow. Okay, fine. He's not going to play in the preseason. He might not even play week one or week two or week three, week four. He needs to get ready. He needs to be able to bounce back. He needs to know his body can do that. Mm-hmm. He's not signing up for week one. He's signing up for week 19 or whatever, 20, right? Trying to do the math there. 21, 22. Anyway.
1: Yep.
0: So, I mean, could he decide? Sure. Might he wait? Sure. It's really just kind of, and this is how the Rams are taking it, just whatever he wants to do. And there's still some discussions, like he's on the books for $30 million. Maybe they pay him that. Maybe they alter the contract. I don't know. But it's really just like, does he want to play? Yes or no? That's the first decision.
1: $30 million? Is that what it would be?
0: Yeah.
1: Really?
0: Which, like, was crazy money then, but, like, that's what the great defensive tackles make now.
1: No, I know. No, but I mean, like, I'll play with Myles Garrett for $30 million. I know I don't have the same effect as Aaron Donald, but
0: not Not quite at all.
1: Is there any problem with Puka's groin, man? Like, what's going on? And is he in danger of missing games because of a suspension as well? What are you hearing about on that front?
0: Groin should be okay. That was more precautionary.
1: Got it.
0: The disciplinary stuff is, I don't believe anything has been decided there. At least if it has, I don't know about. Now, he's had quite an eventful offseason, and you know, when you have those kinds of things, I believe, you know, there can be some disciplinary result. Obviously, some of that has been in the public, going to rehab, the biting, allegedly, apparently ran into a glass door at Michael Rubin's thingy. There's a lot going on. Hopefully he is in a better place. But as far as all that, I don't believe anything's been decided.
1: I hope he didn't do that at Michael Rubin's thingy, because...
0: He came out and said it, out of that white suit.
1: Damn. All right. So let's before I send you to go see your mom, go ahead. Please grab a credential off the coat rack.
6: Oh, this is great.
1: Every credential he's ever gotten. It's totally random. We have music. Like, not go pull a letter. I would ask for music for it, but don't worry about it. He's already pulled it. What do you got?
6: Game show.
0: This is a Miami baseball, NCAA baseball regional. Mississippi State played Miami in 2005.
1: Yes.
0: I spent most of my time hanging out in Coconut Grove.
1: Nice.
0: I was working for the Jackson Clarion Ledger. They, I believe they won one game and lost two.
1: Anybody that made the show from that game?
6: Ooh,
0: there was a couple good Miami players. They had like three players drafted. I'd have to go back and look.
1: Okay.
0: The Mississippi State had a player named Brad Corley, who was drafted in the second round by the Pirates, but didn't end up making it. But I think on that Miami team, there was a couple good ones who made it.
1: All right. There you go. Anytime you come on and you're in your office, this is what we have to do now. This is a new game.
0: No problem.
1: I like it.
0: I like it.
1: Ian, you're the best. Thanks again, pal.
0: Say hi
1: to your mother for me. Ian Rappaport, everybody. Speaking of which, Mark Wahlberg is on our docket for first week of September.
6: Let's go.
5: Oh, yeah?
1: You know, we should have him talk to the animals when he's here. Remember that?
6: The Saturday Live bit.
1: All right, we'll take a break. All over the map, the great Ian Rappaport. There you go.
6: Woo!
1: Back with more in a moment. 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

0: yada, yada, yada. Back on the Rich Eisen show, we just showed a clip on our TV side of me having an argument in the 2024 Halloween with a Dodger fan. And I went back at him because the Yankees had more championships recently than the Dodgers. And the Dodgers have won the next two World Series. So I can't have that conversation.
1: Yeah, that didn't age well.
2: Repeat.
0: Don't have much of a leg to stand on.
1: But you are doing in the banana suit.
0: But the first of those two World Series came at the expense of the Yankees.
3: That's funny.
0: 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One of the many reasons why I love doing the show is I get to talk with people. Mm-hmm. And people get to talk with us.
1: You're a people person.
0: Yeah. I don't know if you want to hear from this guy, though.
1: Is he an Eagle fan?
2: Oh, yeah. Uh-oh.
0: Kellen in Austin, Texas. Woo! You're on the Rich Eisen show. What's up, Kellen?
4: Hey, how's it going?
0: What's up, Kellen?
1: What's up, Kellen?
2: What's up, Kellen?
4: Not much. Well, I'm a Cowboys fan.
0: Okay.
4: And I'm devoted. Sorry, go ahead.
0: No, go ahead. Mike, just let him talk, man. Don't talk over the guests, callers.
4: Well, I'm a devoted Cowboys fan, but that doesn't mean I'm not realistic. And I am really struggling not to drink the Kool-Aid because I'm hearing everybody starting to sing praises about this team. I'm seeing the footage.

0: from them in practice with the Rams. And then I tune into my favorite show on ESPN, the Rich Eisen Show, yesterday. And I see your power rankings, and you have them at 4? Mm. Are you kidding me?
1: Mm-hmm. Yeah, no, I'm not. Why?
0: I don't want to be hurt again, Rich.
1: Kellen. It's called fandom, okay? You get hurt, you gotta bounce back. Right. You gotta be a fanatic, okay? You gotta focus. You gotta know. At some point, hopefully in your lifetime, it sounds like you're man in what, your 20s, early 30s, Kellen?
0: I'm in my early 30s.
1: Okay,
0: yeah.
1: Very good. Listen, hopefully in your lifetime, you're gonna see the Cowboys finally deliver what you want them to deliver. And in order for that to happen, you've gotta have an elite quarterback. Is Dak Prescott an elite quarterback?
0: I believe so. Absolutely.
1: Yeah. Dude, I mean, just look at his numbers. Look at his ability to lead. I understand that, you know, when push comes to shove and winner go home time, we haven't seen it, but you got that. Do you have elite receivers? Listen, Do you have elite receivers? Do you have a run game that can?
0: You had Rashawn Gary on, and I'm sitting here listening to him, and I'm like, I've never been more confident that we have a great team culture now. Like,
1: you've got
0: what a leader. What a great guy.
1: Right. You've got to be able to sack the quarterback. You've got to be able to take the top of the defense off with your quarterback. You've got to be able to run the ball. You also have to be able to defend on the back end. You got to have good young talent. And a coach that is emotionally intelligent enough to plug himself in and sell what everybody else is buying. I just described the Cowboys going into the 2026 season. I mean, that's just the honest truth. And
0: I love it.
1: That's why they're in my top five. I mean, I understand they were 7-9-1 last year. I understand that no team's ever gone from giving up the most points on defense in one season and then the next winning the Super Bowl. I get all of that. But Kellen, do you need a hug? Is that what you need? You want to fame?
0: Yeah, I mean, okay, here we go. I did last year when Parsons was traded. My wife came home from work to find me curled up in bed holding my Micah Parsons jersey.
1: Now you're curled up with Kenny Clark next to Rashawn Gary, next to Quinnen Williams and Ezeraku with Overshawn behind him. My guy Barham is there. You got Bland on the back end. You got this kid, Caleb Downs.
2: You got Caleb Downs.
1: You got TJ Jefferson. Right. Tell him to believe in the few seconds we have left.
2: Listen,
1: tell him to believe.
2: Listen, Kellen, we always have to temper our expectations. You know, as Cowboys fans, they're going to hate us no matter what we do. But you know what? I feel good, brother. Feel good. I'm not saying we're going to win the Super Bowl.
1: Say it.
2: Yet. But
1: say it.
2: Feel good, baby.
1: Say
2: I think we're going to have a great season this year, man. Let's
1: say it
2: go.
1: For Kellen.
2: All right.
3: No, I can't. Come on, T.
2: I don't want him curled up on the ball.
1: Hold on a minute. Quick hug. Here we go. Hug. Tap, and then we separate. That's Kellen and Austin.
2: Call back, Kellen, throughout the season.
1: Boy, he's got scars, man.
2: Wow.
1: What do you Cowboys do to you people?
2: You people?
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24: 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Coming up, Pro Football Hall of Famer Thurman Thomas. Emmy-nominated actor Carolina Wiedra. And now, it's Rich Eisen.
1: Hour number two of the Rich Eisen Show is on the air. Thurman Thomas, Hall of Famer, is going to join us this hour. Great chat with you in Rappaport last hour. If you're a fan of the show Pluribus, stay tuned for hour number three. The Emmy-nominated actor, Carolina Wiedra, who plays the role of Zoja is going to be joining us in studio in hour number three. If you're not a fan of Pluribus, please do that anyway. I promise you it'll be a terrific conversation. Our four downs on the Pittsburgh Steelers is coming up in the third hour as well. Your phone calls throughout, all phone lines are lit. Love that conversations that we have right here on Disney Plus, the ESPN app, ESPN Radio, or Sirius XM. However you're listening to us or watching us, it's all good in the hood. Suze will be here at the end of hour number three in advance of Women's Sports Now, which is coming up at 6 Eastern time. And don't worry, there's absolutely nothing to talk about from the WNBA world at all. Wait a minute. It's off the rails. So that's coming up at 6 Eastern time with the squad. They're four wide. They're all back again. Suze, Sarah, Tiana, Renee Montgomery, Colleen Wolf. Oh, Sarah's not on today.
0: Sarah's at Universal right now.
1: Where is she right now?
0: She's at Universal.
1: Oh, you can confirm that Sarah Tiana is not on the show.
0: Not on Women's Sports Now.
1: She's on the new roller coaster there, friends.
2: Okay, yeah. Also, Rich, we can ask.
1: She should be at Disney. What's going on
2: here? Yeah. Hold on. Rich, we can ask Suze who else she invited to the wedding that wasn't able to make it. What other dignitaries?
1: I mean, Kobe almost showed.
2: That's wild.
1: I know.
2: But not wild. When you know Susie and you know, like, her relationship with Kobe, I guess it really isn't.
1: I know. But I was on the street. We were walking on Central Park South together like 2 days before the wedding, ran into him, and she's just like, oh, you got to come.
2: But the fact that he thought about it
1: the day before, you know.
2: You said he contemplated it.
1: He did. I mean, he thought about his schedule. Can I do it? Can I not?
3: Yeah. Susie was with the Lakers like every day.
1: Yeah.
3: Back then.
1: Yeah, yeah.
3: That's when I was working with her.
1: Phil was giving her books to read and stuff like that. And
2: oh, she got a book from Phil?
1: I never knew that. You can ask her that in hour three.
2: Okay.
1: I believe she did. Well, then she was just like right back at you, pal. Here's a book for you to read.
2: Like I said, I almost said surprising, but if you know Susie, then no, it's not surprising.
1: 844-204-RICH, number to dial right here on the show. Listen, some stories are absurd and ridiculous. And we have to talk about them just because of that. But when they involve very famous people in a very famous football program, I'll talk about them. And it all started when I got that alert on my phone yesterday that Jaden Daniels had sued LSU to say, you can't use my name, image, or likeness anymore. I don't want to see it. I don't want to see it anymore. Schefter popped this one out, and I'm like, what happened? All right, I'll click. And I clicked on it, and each passing word and paragraph made me go, this is insane.
0: Yep.
1: And then I'm like, this is insane, it's absurd. And I went from, what is Jaden Daniels' malfunction, to kind of don't blame him. And then I'm like, doesn't he have bigger fish to fry? And then I'm like, what's the matter with LSU? I'm like going back and forth. So let's chop it up.
2: We enjoy the pen.
1: And with everybody as well at 844-204-RICH, number to dial. So, you know, Jaden Daniels played most of his college career in Arizona State. He transfers to LSU, and he has a remarkable season, not in the win-loss column, but certainly in his statistical column, doing his best to get more wins and fewer losses. But his three-loss season still wound up with, by the way, great photograph, because what he's doing to the Florida State defender here is, in fact, the Heisman pose.
2: Which
1: he and he won it. Mm-hmm. And it was a deserving winner of the Heisman Trophy. And I had no idea what the, you know, protocol is at LSU for retiring numbers or not retiring numbers, but not giving them out or anything like that. And Jaden Daniels, number 5, based on his knowledge, was not going to be given out to anybody else. And sure enough, number 5 winds up on the back of a cornerback named DJ Pickett, one of the top corners that signed with LSU in December of 2024. He wore number 3 coming in because I guess he wasn't issued number 5, but now he's wearing 5. Interestingly enough, the photographs he's taking of it are in front of Jaden Daniels wearing number 5 that LSU popped out there. And here comes a cease and desist letter from the attorney involved, Daniels' spokesperson. Quote, the Daniels family is deeply disappointed and feels profoundly disrespected by LSU's decision to give Jaden's number to another player. Jaden and his family had every reason to believe that his number would remain a meaningful part of his LSU legacy and would be honored and protected in recognition of his extraordinary contributions to the university. Pickett wore number 3 last year in his first season with the Tigers. 3 picks, 37 tackles, and a sack. There he is wearing 3. Now he's wearing 5. Jaden Daniels is not happy about it. You read further down in the article. Guess who's number 9 has not been worn by anybody after he won the Heisman Trophy and winning a championship as well with 60 touchdowns? Joe Burrow. That hasn't been worn by anybody else since he's done that. Then you take a look and see their protocol on retiring jerseys. They were retired too many of them. Only 4 jerseys have been retired by LSU football. Billy Cannon, number 20. Tommy Casanova, great name.
3: Oh, that is, yeah.
1: Halfback Jerry Stovall, running back Charles Alexander, and they're going to retire Burt Jones's number 7 on November 14th. Colts fans know that name, right? Burt Jones. Bob Pettit, Shaq's number has been retired. Pete Maravich, a baseball coach and former athletic director. Skip Bertman's number has been retired. LSU's policy states that I'm unpacking everything before we unpack sure. our thoughts. The LSU policy states that an athlete must have completed competition for 5 years before being nominated for jersey retirement. And he or she must have, quote, demonstrated truly unusual and outstanding accomplishments, such as winning a Heisman Trophy or National Player of the Year award, and should be based on the total LSU career. On the website of the athletic department, their policy regarding jerseys being retired states that any number retired after January 1st, 2007, quote, does not preclude a current student athlete in that sport from wearing the jersey number in that or any other sport, subject to the discretion of the head coach. One last nugget here from this portion of the conversation. The number 20 jersey, Cannon's number 20, he's the first Heisman Trophy winner in the history of the program. It's the only number that can't be worn by anybody else. That's it. Now then, Brian Kelly, who was the coach when Pickett was signed, said, yeah, this could be my favorite part of the whole thing here. Kelly. Brian Kelly was reached out to by ESPN on Wednesday that he believed number 5 was promised to Pickett during his recruitment, but Kelly chose not to issue it to him because Daniels wasn't on board with Pickett wearing his number. Kelly got the gate. Lane Kiffin comes in and he's just like, yeah, I think I heard that he was promised the number, so I'm giving it to him. And you know, Lane, you think Lane is going to sit here and go, kid I never coached and has absolutely nothing to do with me winning or losing in my first year at LSU, doesn't want me to give out this number, but he was promised it. So if this kid was promised it and didn't get it, he probably wasn't very happy about it. And Lane's now got him in his corner big time, not just physically on the field, but figuratively by saying, I got your back. I'm giving you the number. And, you know, let the chips fall where they may with the cease and desist. And then did Brian Kelly promise a recruit something and then not deliver on it? Is that what happened? Well, the whole thing, soup to nuts, is nuts.
0: They're a family now.
3: Family.
1: I've unpacked it all. And I'm sitting here thinking, the way I look at it is this. I understand that Jaden Daniels wants his 5 to be never worn again. But the kid wants it. And if you want the school, your school to keep winning, that's helpful. But then they haven't given out Burrow's 9. Would they give Burrow's 9 to some kid who's like, I'm coming to LSU, I want 9? Would they do that? Would Burrow have a problem with that?
0: I don't think Burrow and Daniels are the same. Burrow has maybe the greatest college season of all time by a quarterback. Undefeated, national champion, immortalized. Jaden Daniels won the Heisman Trophy, but they went 9-3.
2: Joe Burrow had 55 first-round draft picks on that team, too. I'm just saying, whereas Jaden Daniels didn't.
0: That seems like a lot.
2: It is a lot.
0: Is that a real number? Or did you?
2: Oh, not 55 first-rounders? No, that. But obviously, we know the talent. He had Jefferson and Chase as his wide receivers.
0: I get it.
2: Thaddeus Moss. He had a greater team. But Daniels, I mean, you think he's the only guy to... I did see this stat I was telling you about this morning, Chris. Single season, first LSU quarterback to rush for 1,000 yards, highest single season passer rating.
1: I don't think,
2: you know, most total yards in a single game.
1: It doesn't matter. Jaden Daniels did what he did for the school and he won the Heisman Trophy, and he was under the impression that his number is not to be given to somebody else. The previous coach actually ruled in favor of Jaden Daniels over the kid who he promised the number to. The new coach is coming in saying I don't particularly care about that. We're going to do it because our rules allow us to do it. And apparently Jaden Daniels is even more pissed off now. We're learning just how pissed off he is. Sources have confirmed. Let me get the name of this individual. Matt Moscona. Pardon me for not knowing your bona fides, Matt, but covering this story, sources confirmed Daniels' camp wants LSU to return its copy of the Heisman Trophy.
0: To who?
1: Something LSU has no intention of doing. Daniels contacted LSU leadership before fall camp, and Lane Kiffin has spoken personally to Daniels.
0: This is so weird
1: and nuts.
0: Unnecessarily petty. Shouldn't you worry about staying healthy and leading the Commanders?
2: First of all, we love petty around here.
1: We love the petty scale. I know, like, we have a different color-coded chart, which we'll get to in a second. When these things happen, it makes it seem like, oh, he's not fully engaged with what he's doing as a regular job. Shouldn't he be focused on the Washington Commanders and getting on the same page?
0: What does this have anything to do with what your wife?
1: But the bottom line is this is a few seconds of his day where, hey, Jaden, did you hear this? What do you want to do? We'll do it. We'll do it on your behalf.
2: Yeah, sue him.
1: I guess. I don't know.
2: Also,
1: I don't know. His family may be pissed off and handling all this. We got this, Jaden. You just do your thing. We'll take care of it for you.
2: I would lean towards that right there.
1: Right, exactly. It's not like he's taking one fewer rep getting on the same page with Stephon Diggs because this is what's happening.
2: I think that comes from the team.
0: Shouldn't the family and lawyers and everybody else know how bad this is going to make him look?
1: Or here's
2: but not everybody thinks here's it the makes one him thing look bad, though, bro.
1: Or he's just like, I was under this impression. Brian Kelly basically ruled in his favor. The new coach is coming in. He's just like, what? You know? And I understand, like, it doesn't look good for him. And the one thing I would say to Jaden Daniels is the following. Michael Irvin, who I invoked in hour number one, and I will always invoke him. Do you ever hear his stance on telling CeeDee Lamb it's fine to wear 88?
2: Yeah, about that one. Every time someone mentions 88, they'll mention Mike Irvin.
1: Well, he says that if my number was retired and they go to the stadium long after he's gone, and they look up and go, oh, yeah, I remember Michael Irvin. Then he looks down or she looks down and watches the game. Mm-hmm. To have an actual active player wearing his jersey number lends more to keeping his legacy going if the player is excellent.
2: I've heard him say that.
1: And then he's also like, if CeeDee Lamb in particular has a ball thrown at him and he drops it, somebody's going to go, Michael Irvin would never have thought that.
2: That's a truth. No, that's petty. That's when the petty stuff.
1: Okay. That's Irv's mindset.
0: Yeah. Right, right.
1: And Jaden Daniels' mindset could be like, oh, if this kid picks off a pass and it's number five, I've started a club like there's a great club of fives now at LSU. But if he's also under the impression they're not going to give it out, and they didn't give it out for Burrow, who I understand is kind of Heisman plus because he...
2: Well, in the champion.
1: Or he's Heisman plus.
0: Yeah.
1: I get it. So I could kind of see both sides of it. Normally, I know I take one side over another. But it is something like, hey, if we sue, like, we're, don't use my name anymore. Like, Don't use
0: Take my photos down.
1: I want the replica of the Heisman. Like, don't display a replica of my Heisman.
2: But we also don't know what he was told. Like, there may have been promises made to him. There may have been things said to him that would allow him to now have this reaction. We don't know that.
1: The statement went on, just to finish it all up, Jaden made it clear that he did not want his number given to another player, and he believed his wishes would be respected. His Heisman Trophy winning season and everything he accomplished on and off the field cemented his place in LSU history. To see his number given to another player is incredibly disappointing and feels like a failure to honor the significance of what Jaden accomplished at LSU. Michigan gives out the number one to a wide receiver of particular note. And I think Braylon Edwards is helping decide who gets one. There's 44 in
0: Syracuse.
1: In Syracuse,
0: doesn't give out 45 at USC,
1: right?
0: They do give it out. Yeah. So.
1: Could the way now forward be, hey, let's start a five club for you,
0: right?
1: Or he's just like, no one should wear it anymore. And I don't know how seeing the number on the shoulders of another kid who's like, I want to wear it because that's what I've worn. And I want to continue a tradition of winning at LSU is a slight to Jaden Daniels.
0: Yeah, what if
2: he balls out?
0: Kid who wants to wear it, Jaden Daniels was their favorite player growing up, and they chose LSU because of him. You know, think of that. I don't know. This just seems so unnecessary.
1: I can understand, but it's just nuts. Every word of this article is crazy.
0: Yeah.
1: Just, you know, at the end of the day, Del Tufo, I don't want anyone using this microphone.
3: I was just going to say, Kelly can use my console. I'm fine. All right. Like Irvin.
1: I don't want anyone using this microphone. No one can use that candle.
2: Oh, definitely not. I got another one they can use, but not this.
3: Kelly can use it.
1: You know?
3: I'm letting him do it.
1: And no one could be more of a masshole than that guy.
0: Well.
3: He gets mad when people touch his power cord.
1: Oh. Is that right?
3: And I'm with him.
1: No one should touch your power cord.
3: And I'm
1: that's not a metaphor for anything, is
3: and
1: it?
3: And I'm with him because I know he's doing it now. I caught him.
1: 844-204-RICH number to dial.
0: Thanks, Mike.
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0: Jaws and Show. I saw this man at the Pro Football Hall of Fame, and I showed him the text on my phone. Hey, you know, Thurman Thomas for Thursday? And I'm like, thumbs up it. And I showed it to him. He's just like, am I doing your show? I'm like, yes, you are. And here he is, ladies and gentlemen, Pro Football Hall of Famer, Thurman Thomas on the show. How are you, Thurman?
1: Doing great. How you guys doing?
0: Better for seeing you. I told you we were doing this. See?
1: Yeah, you did. I listen to you like I listen to my wife.
0: Which means you give it the highest importance, correct?
1: Yes, absolutely. Come on, Rich, you're my guy, man.
0: Well, I know the way Vinatieri referred to his wife in his speech. I don't know where things are going.
1: Hey. Yeah, we're not going there.
0: How about his speech, though, huh? How about that one?
1: I would not expect that from a kicker. I was not expecting that from a kicker, but I'm thinking to myself, well, you know what? He was a New England Patriot, so, I mean, and lately they've been throwing a lot of jabs at a lot of people. So now I'm just also waiting on, like, man, what is Gronkowski going to say when he gives his speech next year?
0: That's right. That's right. Vinatieri has certainly set the stage.
1: Yes, he has.
0: There's no doubt about that. What's it like for you to go back to Canton, Thurman? What is it like when you go back there?
1: Oh man, I absolutely love it. You know, I feel like I'm still playing again. I'm back on a football team with a bunch of players that I grew up watching, that I grew up idolizing. Obviously, my idol was Earl Campbell, being from Houston, and to see him every single year, to get a picture with him every single year, and just see, like, Bobby Bell. Been going to the Hall of Fame for 43 years now in a row, and just seeing some of the old timers, man, just to help them walk around, help them get around, to make sure everything is coordinated for them. It's the best 4 or 5 days of my life, really.
0: And what about when Jim Brown was alive? I imagine you've had conversations with him. Make me a fly on that wall. What was that conversation like?
1: Thurman? If I was talking to someone and Jim Brown came into the room, I would automatically leave that person and go straight over to Jim Brown. I'll leave them in mid-sentence and just walk over to Jim Brown, because when you think about Jim, you know, he played 9 years, rushed for over 12,000 yards in his career, and did something that most athletes didn't think about doing, which was going into movies, going into something else. And that relationship means a lot. And he's like, you know, when I first met him, it was like, you played the game the right way. You were tough, you were physical, and even though you were small, you played the game the right way. And the one thing that I loved about you is that even though you were a smaller back, you never ran out of bounds. You were always looking for contact. And I was like, oh my God. So he actually has watched me play football. And I'm like, oh man, just coming from him, man, was just amazing. And obviously with Monique, his wife, coming back every single year is going to be bring back a lot of memories.
0: Yeah. I mean, the first time I ever met him, Thurman, was when he was on NFL Network, NFL Total Access, our first year. So we were new. Okay, we were just a new outfit, and we were so excited he was going to grace us, right?
1: Right.
0: But he was there to record an interview with us after our live show, and they placed him in what was then a very small de facto green room. Again, we were so young. And during a commercial break, he comes out of the green room and onto the set of a live show during a break, and he finds me. And he starts complaining to me about being in the back room and when are we doing this thing? And I'm like, I was just stunned to be in front of Jim Brown and then be on the business end of having to answer something that is upsetting him. You know what I mean? Right. I didn't want any of that contact. You know what I mean?
1: Man.
0: But it was just jarring to me. And his greatness and what he stood for. Marshall's the same way, or was the same way about him.
1: Yeah, absolutely. I mean, just an enormous figure in our life that we all remember, the great Jim Brown, and what he meant, for the game on the field and really for the game off the field. I mean, because he did a lot. He did a lot to help people. and his program. What was it?
0: American.
1: American, yeah. Mm-hmm. I mean, just the absolute best, you know, program when you talk about, you know, the games and everything that were in L.A. And he, I mean, he went straight forward. He went straight in to try to correct all that and has done a fabulous job, really, of educating young teenagers and getting them going involved in the right way.
0: Thurman Thomas here on the Rich Eisen Show. Let's talk about the here and now. Certainly, since you're in business with James Cook,
1: right,
0: which is part of the reason why you're here to talk about Carhartt's Made Possible campaign. You and James Cook together to honor the tradespeople who made football possible in the new stadium there in Western New York, and so many other places too. What do you think James Cook's year this year? What's the expectation level from this year after leading the league in rushing last year, Thurman?
1: Well, you know what? When I took James out on the football field for the first time at the new Highmark Stadium, and, you know, he was impressed with the building, the, mm-hmm. the architecture of it and how everything. But the thing that surprised me when we got out on the football field and he was right there on the grass and he was like, you know, I'm a little bit faster when I'm on grass. I'm like, oh, really? Are you? And I said, well, what type of year should I expect out of you? And he said, even a better year than I had last year. So I'm like, well, you led the league in rushing. I mean, you had over 10-plus touchdowns, 12-plus touchdowns. And you said that you can get better. And he said, yeah, I can get better. I think I'm going to catch the ball a little bit more this year. I'm saying, oh, well, that's something that we haven't seen out of James Cook, you know, over the past 3 or 4 years. We've seen him catch some passes downfield, but, you know, he's looking for more crossing patterns. He's looking for more, you know, screens maybe. So he's trying to become all three down back, which was, I was very impressed to hear him say that. He was like, I got a little stronger during the offseason, and so now you'll probably see me out there a little bit more on third down. I know Ty Johnson is our third down back, but and Ray Davis, but James Cook said that he wants to be out on the football field a little bit more. So I said, you know, to him, that's going to mean picking up the blitzes when they come from the defensive back or a linebacker. And he flat out said, I'm ready for it. So I'm expecting another big year from James Cook.
0: Well, I mean, and then Joe Brady's now the HC. He was the OC. And again, fans don't really know the way the mechanics work about who goes in and who doesn't go in. But if the plan is for Cook to say, I want this, does that require the coaching staff to give it to him or he just takes it? Like, how does that work?
1: I think the coaching staff listens to him if he wants to be out there on the football field, because there's a lot of times in the last couple of years where, you know, we might have had that winning drive going, trying to get that winning drive to get a field goal or a touchdown, and James Cook was not on the football field.
0: Right.
1: And the last time I remember that was the AFC Championship game, that last drive. James Cook was not on the football field, and James Cook, to me, in my opinion, was the best player on the field in that AFC Championship game against the Kansas City Chiefs at Arrowhead. So I'm looking more for him to be out there. And hey, look, you know, he's an all-pro, pro bowler, had an outstanding year. They know what he can do. You know what? Go and demand it. Go and demand it. I want to do more. I want to catch the ball a little bit more. If I can't beat that linebacker or that defensive back, then I don't need to be out here. That would be a decision that you guys make. But I want to give me that opportunity to show you guys what I can do on third down against a linebacker or a defensive back. And so I'm really looking forward for him. I mean, I don't know if he's going to have over 100 yards rushing again like he did last year, but he wants to be more involved with the offense. And I think that's a great thing for the Buffalo Bills.
0: Well, I mean, and in terms of scoring touchdowns back in your day when you were doing the running and the catching and the protecting, like James says he wants to do, your touchdowns weren't basically taken away by your quarterback running it in. Like,
1: you know, it was.
0: Jim wasn't doing that. But, I mean, Josh Allen adds a totally different dimension to all of this, right? So the conventional way of saying, I want to be out three downs, I want to get this, I want to get that,
1: right,
0: kind of goes by the wayside sometimes because 17 is a unicorn.
1: Yeah, he is a unicorn, right? Yeah. So, I say, look, and actually, we actually had this conversation while we were on the football field, I'm sure, in the stadium. Like, yeah, I do all that work and they get down to the 1 yard line, they let Josh run it in. I was like, you know what? You got to say something, man. You can't just sit back and just take that, you know? And that was kind of the way it was when I was playing, because I would, you know, catch the ball and run the ball down the field, and all of a sudden, you know, here come Kenny Davis running in, you know, when we get inside the five, and because that was Marv Levy's decision. And I never questioned Marv, but I think James Cook can question Joe Brady because he's a young head coach and he's in that spot. I was not going to question Marv Levy, not at all, for taking me out in the five. I mean, I could have had at least 20 more touchdowns and I would still have the record and Josh wouldn't have it right now. So, it's a lot going into that, Rich. But I think those guys will figure it out.
0: Thurman Thomas here on the Rich Eisen Show. Any similarities between Josh and Jim Kelly that you've noticed at all?
1: No, I think the only thing that's comparable to those guys is that they want to win. Mm-hmm. They want to win so bad. And when you look at the way that Jim played, it was always going against Dan Marino. And now you look at the way Josh is playing, it's always going against Patrick Mahomes, right? Mm-hmm. Or Joe Burrow, two of those guys. So, you know, their will to win, their toughness. And, you know, you see Josh out there, you know, talking a little smack to just about anybody that wants to talk smack to him. And, you know, he's the guy. And he knows that he's the man. And I know that he's the man. I'm looking at this guy's career and I'm like, wow. Up until this point, he's had, I think I just saw a statement where he has the most touchdowns combined out of anybody in the National Football League after like 9 years. Mm-hmm. And man, he's a unicorn. He wants to win. And Jim had that fiery look in his eye all the time. Now, you know, it was a little bit different, you know, back when we played, when, you know, Jim would release the football and Greg Lord or somebody would take 3, 4, 5 steps and still hit him. It wouldn't be a flag. So I think that's the kind of the difference. But they're two tough individuals that just want to help this football team win.
0: And they're down to earth and beloved in the town, right? I mean, they don't. Like Western New York in love and like head over heels in love with Josh Allen, similar to the way they did with Jim Kelly back in the day.
1: It's Josh's town. I was just with Jim and he's like the same thing. It's Josh's town now. And we're just kind of living in his town right now. Yeah. We're, you know, I'm buying 17 jerseys for all, you know, all 9 of my kids and plus my 5 grandkids. They all got 17 jerseys. We don't even wear 34 jersey around here anymore. It's all about 17. So it's his town, man. He's done a remarkable job. Really, I mean, because, you know, he cares about this community, he cares about this football team. And Josh is a man. And you know what? To be honest with you, it's not just around here. I think it's across the country, too.
0: Yeah, he is. He's just awesome people. He really is. On the screen, one of the things for our radio audience that we popped up, you were the 91 MVP of the National Football League. And we just had Marshall on last week. He was the 2000 MVP of the NFL. Adrian Peterson next year is going in. Last MVP to be a running back. So let's just say this. There's going to be a running back who's MVP of the season this year. This year.
1: This year?
0: This year.
1: Okay.
0: Who do you think it's going to be? Thurman Thomas.
1: I think MVP?
0: Out of the running back group. Obviously, you know, if you want, you could throw James out there. You know, you got Bijan. You got Jahmyr Gibbs, who's going to get the ball more than ever. There's always McCaffrey in this mix every now and then. Saquon could be in that mix. Who do you think?
1: Yeah, this is a tough one, man. But I tell you what, if the Atlanta Falcons have a winning record, I think Bijan Robinson could get the MVP. I think he's one of those guys who, I mean, obviously he does everything for that football team. He might even play defense this year. I have no idea, but he is a guy that absolutely does everything. And, you know, he's going into what is fourth year and it doesn't look like he's slowing down at all. So if Atlanta can give him some help, because he's going to touch the ball anywhere from 25 to 35 times a game. Per game. I mean, that's how much they use that guy. And so if I had to pick one, it would probably be Bijan Robinson be the MVP.
0: Tell me about this Made Possible campaign from Carhartt and your role, Thurman. What do you have for me?
1: Oh, well, yeah, I've been now with Carhartt now for the last couple of years, you know, and they've been a great company to be involved with. And, you know, I wear their stuff all the time. All of my employees at my construction company, my wife's construction company, wear it all the time. You know, we had James Cook out there on the football field. And, you know, it's all about the tradespeople that really make this thing go, right? All the stadiums that are always built. You know, we had a part in putting in all 60,000, I think it's 60,129 seats. And we did that with a company called Irwin. And we put in all the seats. We did some stuff for the grass, some of the sod and stuff. But it's the people that, you know, that wake up every single day, that go to that stadium and build that stadium. It's not the 34 group. It's not Turner. It's not Gilbane. It's the people that are inside of that stadium, building it to be the best stadium in the National Football League. And I tell you what, it is. And so I think for this first preseason game, they're going to have the first 20,000 fans that go into the stadium are going to receive a towel. Mm-hmm. And the towel has every single worker that was on, that had a part in building this stadium. Awesome. Their name is on this towel. So hats off to them, man. They've done an outstanding job. You know, there's still a little work to be done, but, man, it is an awesome stadium. But it is built by the people, you know, the tradespeople who come in and work every single day, every single week.
0: Yeah, the Panthers.
1: For the past 3 years, too.
0: The Panthers and the Bills preseason game is this Saturday night. You can check out a whole long-form documentary type of a video at Carhartt with 2t's.com/jointhetrades, all about the people who build stadiums rather than design them, which has been a lot of the conversation throughout the week.
1: Yeah.
0: So, hey, man, you just put the seats in where they tell you to put the seats in.
1: I just put the seats in where they told me to. That was it. I had nothing else to do with it. Yeah.
0: Last one for you, Thurman. Who should be in the hall with you from your teams that's not in there yet?
1: Oh, boy. I got about three guys, man. I'd probably say Ken Hall, our center. Cornelius Bennett, our linebacker, and Darrell Talley. But I'd probably say, first of all, it would probably be Steve Tasker. Mm-hmm. When people say that you are the greatest special team ever, why are you not in the Hall of Fame? I think the guy changes the game the way it was played on special teams. Marv Levy used to always say, you can score a touchdown on offense, you can score a touchdown on defense. It would never fuel the excitement of having a touchdown made on a special teams play. Mm-hmm. It's a different type of play. And Tasker, even with blocking punts, you know, tackling Dion when he was a punt returner, the guy came up with big plays throughout his entire career. So for me, it's definitely Steve Tasker.
0: Yeah, and our coordinator producer, fellow named Mike Hoskins, is a diehard Bills fan from New York, which is why a Steve Tasker photograph was ready instantly when you mentioned
1: instantly. Yeah.
0: He's got them all.
1: And I'm going to tell you something too. It was great to see the fans for the Saints show up. Really. But let me tell you something. Bills Mafia will take control of that place if another Bill goes in.
0: Thurman, the reason why the ceremonies in the stadium.
1: It's because of Jim.
0: It's because of Jim Kelly.
1: Yeah.
0: Because they could not fit. Well, again, Buffalo, Pittsburgh, right down to Ohio. It's a straight line. So he's from Pittsburgh. So Buffalo hit Pittsburgh, picked up some people, and brought them all down by bus, you know, when it was time.
1: I like that. Picked up some people on the way.
0: You know, yeah. The Mafia picked up the Pittsburghers. And then look at that picture right there. It's so cool, man. It's so great to see you guys all together when it's time to celebrate each other and football immortality. Thurman, good to see you too, Rich. Yeah, let's do this more often. I'll reach out to you during the season. We'll see if James Cook lives up to it.
1: Yeah, let's do it.
0: All right, that's Thurman Thomas, everybody. Courtesy of Carhartt's Made Possible campaign right here on The Rich Eisen Show. All right, let's beat it on down the line. We're back with your phone calls, and hour number three beckons right here on the program.
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0: 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I just love our relationship, guys, and I'll just say that out loud. I don't care who knows it. I don't care who anybody sees it. And this is, of course, a setup for what's to come next.
1: Uh-oh.
2: Oh, boy.
1: Oh, God. I don't.
0: Oh, yeah.
1: I'm, who did what?
0: We're involved in a fantasy league where it takes 8 hours
1: absurd.
0: To pick.
1: Not me.
2: It's absurd. Yes.
0: Okay. You're involved in the fantasy league. What are you talking about?
1: Well, I'm saying this isn't particularly directed at me. Because
0: it is absolutely about to be directed at you. It's about to be directed at you. Chris Brockman picks. You're on the clock. He texts you. You're on the clock. You thumbs up it.
1: Yeah.
0: 45 minutes later, you haven't picked yet.
1: He's thinking.
0: About what? It's like, you should see the pickings right now, how slim they are right now.
2: It's slim.
0: Okay?
1: Yeah.
0: So. Like, I've got four running backs. I just need to know which second stringer that has no shot to start might actually get some run, literally and figuratively. I have no idea.
1: What round are you in at this point?
0: 12?
1: Out of 21? These are the guys that don't even play.
0: We're in day nine of this draft.
1: These are the bye week guys.
0: It was two Wednesdays ago. Commissioner Latrulio came on.
1: These are the bye week guys. Make a pick, TJ. Come on.
2: You don't play, so hush.
1: I have played them. See, you can't.

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0: And as you know, in Los Angeles, some of, you know, we had all different shapes and sizes.
1: Weren't allowed under the triangle.
0: And and I was sitting there reading an Eckhart Tolle book, and I am not a self-help book person. Mm-hmm. I think I read 5 pages. I was like, no, I get how this ends. And so Phil stops and he says, what are you reading? And he'd been a little dismissive of me when I started. And I showed the book. He goes, oh, Eckhart Tolle, what do you think? I said, I think it's garbage, and I think I already know how this ends. And he looks at me, and he said, where'd you go to school? Like that. You know, the raised eyebrow, the soul patch. Mm-hmm. And I said, Columbia, where did you go?
1: Knowing that it wasn't
0: he
1: Columbia.
0: Didn't go to Columbia. And after that, Phil loved... He loved not only Tom's, but he loved people who were curious and wanted to learn, and he liked smart people.
1: Right.
0: And I really think that, I was coming up in a different time where, you know, obviously the standards were different for women, and people judged and prejudged a lot. But he really liked the fact, then he was curious, what did you study? I said, okay, you know, I had a double major in history and art history. And he was like, what?
1: You're covering the Lakers? You're covering the Lakers.
0: But yeah, that's my Phil book story. And so he started asking me, like, what are you reading? And so we would kind of every so often.
1: And he wasn't invited to the wedding. He didn't get
0: the invite. Oh, no.
2: Ill.
0: North Dakota. But Dan Patrick did, and we're going to his daughter's wedding.
1: His daughter's getting married
0: on Saturday.
3: Oh, nice.
0: George is getting married.
1: So I'm going to take over the bar.
0: Yeah, you should.
1: See how that feels, because that's what he did at ours.
3: Yeah.
0: And I'm her borrowed for her wedding.
1: Is that right?
0: Yeah, I'm excited.
1: Cool. Women's Sports Now, 6 Eastern. 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
1: All right, good afternoon to you from Twin Peaks in Scottsdale. We got a Cardinals football game tonight. Jacoby Brissett, Jeremiah Love take the field against the Raiders at Allegiant Stadium at 5 o'clock. We have live coverage. You'll be able to hear it here on 620 as well as 98.7 Arizona Sports. Speaking of Arizona Sports, Tyler Drake will join us today. We'll catch up with him. Nick Bocoro will join us, talk some D-backs later. Howard Balzer continuing our talk with the Cardinals, and also dive into some college football. The hot seat, six coaches that are already on the hot seat heading into the season. We got the business side of sports. Of course, the Lakers just flipped for $2.5 billion in profit in 14 months. How about that? Mark Walters' cleanup is underway. Got a lot to get into, but of course, it's all about Manouche, and it's all about looking ahead when it comes to schedules. He is the schedule king. He can tell you he can tell you who the next 10 opponents are for the D-backs. So when the Suns' schedule comes out, we got to give you the biggest immediate takeaway. And here we know that the Suns spent much of the season outside the national spotlight before getting considerably more exposure down the stretch if you go back to last year. They will have 9 nationally televised stream games, but their first one doesn't arrive until January 5th at Denver on NBC. So the opener is on Wednesday, the 21st of October. That is at Portland. Their home opener is Saturday, October 24th against Golden State. They're involved in this NBA Cup, if you remember. The Knicks won it last year. They're in the West Group A. They got Denver, Utah, Houston, and Dallas. Those are the teams that they'll play. The All-Star game's here. So remember that. So that might be something you may want to start jumping on tickets. Get your tickets now, all the pregame, all the parties, and all that stuff. Get them now before it's too late, and that's February 19th to the 21st. They'll end the season on April 11th against the Lakers. But if you look at this early schedule, there's a quirk in there. Phoenix gets the longest homestand of the entire season, like almost immediately. So beginning November 4th, the Suns will play 7 straight home games. Portland, Orlando, Houston, San Antonio, Clippers, Charlotte, and the Lakers. That finishes with a Sunday afternoon Lakers game on November 15th. Then the schedule flips immediately, and then they head out for 5 straight road games beginning the very next night in Denver. So the question is, how important is it for a team to bank wins during a 7-game November homestand? We'll dive into that. Talked about the NBA Cup. That's the first week of December. Nationally televised games, they got Denver a couple times, Lakers a couple times. That's really it. But interesting that Phoenix goes all of October, November, and December without a nationally televised game. So, you know, there's some tough travel. Of course, when you host the All-Star game, you're gone for a while. That's pretty typical. The games that jump out, of course, Golden State, the home opener, the season finale against the Lakers. You got a back-to-back with OKC. They did that last year. I don't know. Is it just start with this, Manouche. Just start right, with ahead. The 9 national games, 9 national televised games. Disrespect or justified?
2: You know what? I think justified. They basically were part of the play-in. They didn't make the playoffs. I think for the NBA, when they schedule the Suns, it's like, okay, you won 45 games last year. Was it a fluke? Or are you going to build on that? And I think from a national perspective, it's Devin Booker and, okay, Dylan Brooks, Jalen Green. And from that, you know, who's the star power? I mean, really, Devin Booker's the only star power. So for a lot of people, I think from the NBA's perspective as far as national TV, is, okay, who's going to be that team we can match them with that there's star power on both sides? You know, Golden State, you know, I would think started off. Obviously, look at Steph Curry, Draymond Green, and then there's Devin Booker. I mean, that's kind of the thing I look at. So I think it's justified. I think if this team wins 52 to 55 games, they get to the they make the playoffs, maybe the 6th spot or the 5th spot. I think at that point, Rock, they'd look to get a little more merit. But I think at 45 play-in team, I don't think the NBA is just convinced there's enough star power for them to put them on national TV until, what, January. Early on, just not the star power.
1: So when you look at seven straight home games in November, could that opening homestand, maybe it's early, but could it establish the Suns as a legitimate playoff team if they win 7 of 9 or 8 of 9?
2: I don't know. They started off, what, 1-4 or 1-5 last year, and they kind of got their land legs about them and won 45 games. It would be nice. I think they get some kind of momentum from the home court, from the fans. You're home in your own bed, your own training facility. You know, if there's a couple losses in there, you can fix a few things. I mean, I'd love to see them go 5-2 or 4-3 before they hit the road. But I think it's always nice to start off and get the fans going. I mean, it's, you know, the third and fourth week of October. Football season's in full force and effect. Basketball, okay, hey guys, we're here. We're playing our first seven home game. Our game's home. Just let you know, just to maybe get the Suns fans reacclimated and have a little momentum before they hit the road. But yeah, it could be, you know, sleeping in your own bed and pretty much having the cool and comfort confines of your own house.
1: You know, also a little added pressure hosting the All-Star game. We got to have an All-Star there. You got to have a representative.
2: Touché.
1: You know, Devin Booker's got 5 All-Star selections, including this past last year. But, you know, it's been a while. Mm-hmm. It's been a while. So Kevin Durant's no longer with this team. He was a 24-25 All-Star. But aside from that, you know, it's been a while since we have a bunch of guys that have been All-Stars. So I think, you know, there was one time, you got to go all the way back to 2007. Mm-hmm. Good trivia question.
2: Okay.
1: Suns had 3 players in the same All-Star game.
2: Okay, can I try?
1: Of course.
2: Nash?
1: Yep.
2: Amari Stoudemire? And was Joe Johnson on that team?
1: No, not, that's not the answer.
2: All right.
1: Sean Marion.
2: Yeah, okay.
1: So you're hosting the 27 All-Star game. I mean, this franchise has sent a lot of guys to All-Star games over the years. But who represents the Suns when the game comes to their own building? It's got to be Book. It has to be Book in some capacity.
2: But the other thing, too, Rock, is who's been the last bona fide starter in an All-Star game? And to your point, you know, Nash, Amari, and Marion, if they all 3 started, they're on the All-Star team. But, I mean, you look at Devin Booker. He's been an alternate the last several years. I can't remember when he actually started an All-Star game. Now, I remember he was part of the 3-point shooting contest. As far as an actual starter, I got to go back to what you just said. Maybe it was just Steve Nash, unless I'm mistaken and I'm missing somebody between 2007 and 2025. I mean, that's, to me, is that legitimate All-Star? That's kind of puts you in the superstar category. But I think aside from that, I can't think of anybody. I can't think of anybody that was actually starting.
1: Just Kevin Durant.
2: KD, yeah.
1: It's just Kevin Durant.
2: And a lot of times I think of that, okay, that pure Phoenix Sun guy, you know, and you think of the Bookers, and even Nash was here. Dallas came back. But, yeah, KD, and that's just amazing that he's the only guy in some 23 years actual starter from the Phoenix Suns.
1: Hey, make this semester scenic at Twin Peaks. 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Today we are at the Scottsdale location. But as we continue just getting started, former Cardinals general manager Steve Keim joined Trey Wingo's podcast and opened up on 2 major controversies. He'll explain how he and his family were burned in an investment scam. Also, the deal with DeAndre Hopkins, if you haven't heard that, I'll explain, involving the 2022 suspension. Plus, we've got some Kyler Murray says he's not worried about what the Cardinals are doing now. That's all next in our Replay Rewind. Just getting started. Rock Manooch with Jimmy B out here at Twin Peaks in Scottsdale. 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
1: All right, former Cards general manager Steve Keim is back in the headlines. And this is a story. It's nothing to do with football, kind of. He and some members of his family lost 7 figures in an alleged investment scheme. Some guy named Muhammad something. And he says that this guy used his NFL reputation to help legitimize the business. And Steve Keim admits he brought in friends and family into it who also lost money. He talked about his stepwife, his son. Now, Keim says he's cooperating with the FBI, says he's not a suspect, and he admits he made poor judgment and he hurt some people along the way. But what exactly happened? He was on Trey Wingo's podcast, and here's how he explained himself.
10: So for the viewers out there, I want to clear my name and my family's name first and foremost. I met Muhammad late in July, and ended up getting offered an opportunity to work with him. In turn, I ended up bringing anywhere from, 8 friends of mine into buy stores, and 2 of my family members, my ex-wife and my son. And after all of that, Muhammad was paying people back, and it was business as usual, okay? But as we got into the spring, into March and April, people that I had involved with the company were coming to me that they weren't getting payments. I wasn't getting paid back because of my 7 stores that I bought. So things got extremely, extremely toxic. I got very, very animated with them and let them know that this is unacceptable. I flew to Philadelphia to meet with him to make sure that there are funds in his bank accounts to pay all these people that are not only involved with me, but he obviously had a number of other investors involved in this business. And long story short, you know, we were scammed.
1: That's Steve Keim on Trey Wingo in the podcast. And, you know, I don't know Steve personally. I know a lot of people that do. He's a good guy. You know, he did a decent job as a general manager here. I didn't think he did a bad job, didn't do a great job. He missed on some draft picks and missed on some free agents. But every GM that's ever been here, you don't know his relationship with Michael Bidwell. It sounds like it's not very good. Maybe it is now. But, you know, there's been so many rumors around there on that kind of relationship he had with the organization. And maybe it wasn't very positive. It was good that he got out and started doing his own thing. Unfortunately, he fell into a scam, and I get it, been there, done that, and you don't know. You trust people, and you get screwed. But, you know, he's coming out now, and he's on a podcast with Trey Wingo, very reputable guy. If you remember Trey Wingo on ESPN, used to be a regular us for many years on our show. But we'll see how this works out. I mean, he's cooperating with the FBI. He's not a suspect, and, you know, right now it's clickbait for many online, and I just thought it'd be appropriate to play it. And, you know, I think a lot of us like Steve and want him to do well and whatever he does next. He's done anything else, sure. You know, negative with us. He's always been great.
2: And I think it's, you know, he would have totally vetted him. And Jalen Carter, there were several NFL players caught up, Jalen Carter being one of them. And this, the guy, Muhammad Kalabali, was found. Just as, the thing that's really kind of another big scenario is Kalabali was found dead in a swimming pool, last Friday? So the guy
1: that's how this whole thing came out.
2: Yeah,
1: I should have probably led with that.
2: Yeah,
1: should have jumped in, Minich.
2: Well, I just want to let you finish the story, and then here's kind of where things kind of, you know, as you mentioned, he went out front,
1: but snowballed.
2: I think Steve, you know, he's a lot of these guys. They're bright guys. They vet the hell out of situations, scenarios, and to his point, he flew out there. He met with them. He did all the due diligence you can do, and when it comes to e-commerce and fraud. And the Fed's getting involved. They're going to go back. And if this, you know, this Muhammad guy was defrauding everybody, keeping the money or taking it wherever, they'll still find out. Steve just happened to get caught up in the web, if you will, of this Kalabali guy, as did several of the other investors. And several of them were NFL players.
1: And that's not the only controversy surrounding him. DeAndre Hopkins accused him of having a role in, quote, setting him up for the failed drug test that led to Hopkins' 6-game suspension, if you recall, back in 2022. Hopkins deleted the accusation, but Keim is not letting it go because he flatly is denying it. He's hired an attorney saying he's taking the steps to protect his reputation and legal rights. Here's Keim responding to D-Hop.
10: All NFL drug tests are administered by the National Football League, and the only thing teams and players get are the results. It's impossible for a general manager or anybody within an organization to contaminate or affect a drug test. This is baseless, it's irresponsible, and trust me, my loyals will be in touch.
2: How would you set a guy up when the drug testing is by surprise? They'll never let you know. So I guess from the D-Hop side is, where would you come up with Steve Keim setting you up? I mean, if you did any kind of PEDs or things that are illegal in the National Football League, substances or whatever, how would he have set you up? So I with Steve on this, I'm going to go, look, Steve's like, look, wait a second. I had nothing to do with your drug test. They come in randomly, Rock. They'll come in. They might come in at practice the fourth week and say, hey, D-Hop, come on in. We need you to pee in a cup real quick. And you other two guys, you're going to come. They never give you a heads up. So how would Steve set him up? I don't understand that from a lot of players. And I think Steve he's probably an easy target after the DUI, got suspended. The things he's got going, Michael Bidwell, to your point, whether it's cleaned up or not, we don't know. But I think that he's like, wait a second, I don't want my reputation to be this guy that's a fraudster or setting players up. It's all good for him to go and get his attorney.
1: And that's why I wanted to play the sound. I figured, you know, let's let people hear him rather than just see something on Instagram. or TikTok or what have you. So, all right, let's move on to the little fella, Kyler Murray, who, of course, we all know is the starter now in Minnesota for now. We'll see how that works. I don't recall, maybe, Laz, you can jump in here. In the 7 years plus, I believe, Kyler was an Arizona Cardinal, I don't remember seeing so much social media of the little fella. Like, just so many different fake videos, AI videos of, you know, him being like the size of an ant, you know, and you see him all over. And I mean, they constantly follow my feed, about 100 a day, and they're all different. And, you know, him going into the coach with JJ and McCarthy, and it's just unbelievable. But when he was here, maybe it's because we're just not a big football market. Minnesota is, and all the eyes are on him there, but I just, it's interesting how everybody's just beating him up. And Laz, have you noticed that? I mean, you're big into social.
11: I think this could be a good time for the little fella bite. Should we play it?
1: You can play that.
11: Let's play it.
12: Let's head north for the Kyler watch. K2's in purple now, making the minimum in Minnesota. But the Cardinals are still paying him $36 million to play for somebody else. Bundle up. Here's the latest on the little fella.
1: All right, so he's moved on. But the questions around his old team have completely disappeared. So, does Kyler care what the Cardinals are doing or saying now that he's gone? His answer is pretty clear here.
13: Mike LaFleur last week, how fast it took them to move on from you, and he said quickly.
14: Mike?
13: And I was just curious, does it motivate you?
14: What do you mean move on?
13: Does it motivate you that they Does it motivate you that they let you go in the prime of your career?
14: I'm honestly not too worried about what's going on over there. Focused on what I got going on here in Minnesota. I'm glad to be here. Loved every part of being here, and focused on the future.
2: There it is, the short and sweet. Take the high road. There you go. Just, hey, look, I'm not concerned with this Cardinals team. I want to move on. I'm the kind of guy that, you know, the only thing I did not hear was, hey, I love my time in Arizona. Appreciate all that time. And at that particular point in time, he's just like, hey, look, folks, I'm moving on. I've got a lot of guys that move on to another team. And when you get a question like that, it's like, look, I'm not concerned about those guys. I've got a job here, a task at hand. I just currently named the starter. I've got these other guys on this team I've got to get myself ready for and get them into a point in time where I'm pretty much settled on the Minnesota Vikings and trying to get this offense down. So I think those are some of the things that I think of when a guy that wants to move on. He's just sitting there going, guys, that's beyond me. Hey, I appreciated my time. I'm moving on. If Mike says that I'm moving on from that standpoint, then I'm going to move on. And that's just leave it at that. Most guys just take the high road from the former team, and you're not gonna waste your time and energy for something like that.
1: 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All right, of course, Arizona claw back into the wild card race with a 9-2 stretch. But with 6 weeks left, can the D-backs actually hold off the Padres and Marlins? We're going to catch up with Nick Pecoro next and ask his thoughts on if this team is going to make it into October. But first, here's Laz with our first Rocket Minute with Jimmy B Sports Update.
11: It's now time for your Rocket Minute with Jimmy B's ESPN 620 Sports Center Update. I'm Matt Lazarus. The D-backs have the day off today before heading east for a three-game weekend set against the first-place Atlanta Braves. Arizona's expected starters for the weekend are Brandon Fott in Friday's opener, Eduardo Rodriguez on Saturday, and Michael Soroka in Sunday's series finale. And in the NFL, the Cardinals are preparing for their second preseason game tonight against the Las Vegas Raiders. Rookie quarterback Carson Beck has been ruled out, though, with a rib injury. So Jacoby Brissett, Gardner Minshew, and Keaton Slovis are expected to handle the quarterback duties for the Cards tonight. 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
5: As this is swung on, this is launched out to left. Moniak back out of room. Oppo Taco for Corbin Carroll. It's his 18th. And the D-backs are within two.
6: Yeah, Corbin Carroll, yeah, he's doing what he does, which is good to see. Nick McCoro joins us. Of course, Arizona Republic Diamondbacks beat writer here on ESPN Radio 620. How we doing, Nick? How's your Thursday going for you, bud? Good? Good day?
7: Good, guys. Yeah, doing all right. Thanks for having me on.
6: Appreciate you making some time. So how much of this current run, you see what they did the Dodgers, and then you get the Rockies. You know, how much of this run feels like it's maybe a sustainable playoff team versus a hot streak that maybe peaked at the right time or didn't peak at the right time? This team is so hard to figure out.
7: Yeah. Yeah, I don't know. I wish I had a good answer for you. I mean, You do look across the league, and there are some teams that had, like, you know, I talk about this with Steve Gilbert, my colleague at MLB.com. You know, look at the Marlins, who had that incredible run. I think it was in June and really fell off. Like, is that kind of what we were just looking at with the Diamondbacks over this last month? Like, I don't know. There's reasons to feel, you know, optimistic or pessimistic. I mean, they went on that run and really didn't get much of anything from Corbin Carroll and Ketel Marte, and they obviously still have some other guys coming back. Like, Soroka just got back. They're hoping to get Burns back. Martinez is going to be back soon. Like, Jordan Lawler is going to be back soon. Like, these are reasons to be optimistic about this club. But, you know, I don't know. Like, do you feel like certain guys have been overperforming a little bit? Do you just feel like the lineup just isn't deep enough?
6: Yeah.
7: I don't know exactly where I land on it. I do think they have some qualities that make them kind of a dangerous team to face, right? I mean, they don't really beat themselves. They do the little things pretty well. You know, and their bullpen's been pretty good. Can that sustain? I don't know.
6: So, Nick, Tori Lavello talks about August as a moving month when the contenders separate from the pretenders. Have you seen the adjustments in the lineup or the matchups that could actually move the needle?
7: Well, I mean, like I said, I mean, Corbin and Cattell really didn't do much for a long time. And it does feel like certainly Corbin's homered, you know, back-to-back days. Cattell hit a home run the other day as well. He's certainly dangerous from the right side right now. It seems like he's having a little bit more trouble from the left side. And I think we talked about this before that, you know, what they were getting from first base or how little they were getting from first base was early in the year was more just like mind boggling at how just how bad they were. Like, I do think that they're closer to like a, you know, a halfway decent group than they are to like, right? I mean, I think in early July, they were like trending toward the worst first base production in baseball over the last 100 years or something like that. So, I mean, there's reasons to be optimistic. I mean, look at what Ryan Waldschmidt's been up to as well. You know, he's still hitting ninth. I wonder how long that's going to last. He probably deserves to be higher up in that order, but he really seems to be coming into his own. So there are things to like for sure. I guess we're just going to have to see that it just feels like every game right now is just so important. And that's why, you know, dropping 2 out of 3 to the Rockies, just, I don't know. You don't know what we're going to be looking at in 6 weeks, but you kind of wonder, are we going to look back at those 2 games and be like, yep, that's kind of, those are the ones you regret the most.
8: You know, Nick, you look at this team as far as runners in scoring position. Early in the year, they led Major League Baseball. Look at June until the All-Star break. They were dead last. And then they start here in August, and they get things going. They top four somewhere in there. But all of a sudden, man, when they leave runners on or runners in scoring position, they do it in bunches. What is that going to have to be for a cure-all? You can't continue to do this. Like, I mean, the last 5 days, Dodgers, Saturday, you leave 15 guys on.
7: Yeah.
8: Yesterday, 15 guys on. I mean, I just, is it their approach to the plate with runners? I mean, what is the culprit for them?
7: Yeah, it's a hard thing to be good at consistently. It seems to me like it's just one of those things that ebbs and flows. It's hard. It's really hard to predict. Some teams feel like they're rolling. They think they've got it figured out, and then boom, they go into a hot or a cold stretch, and you know, it just spreads. It just feels like a thing that just gets contagious, you know, like everybody starts to press at the same time. Mm-hmm. You know, you saw it yesterday. I think there was a kind of a surprising first pitch swing by Arenado.
8: Yes.
7: With the bases loaded, and he grounded out. And like, and it wasn't even to me like that he swung at the first pitch. It was just that it was considering that the guy had walked, I want to say walked back to back guys.
8: Yeah.
7: Leading up to that at bat, if you're going to swing, you got to crush it, right? Like, you got to be all over it. It's got to be exactly what you're looking for. And he hit it right into the ground. I think Waldschmidt may have done something similar when he grounded the ball down to third, start that double play an inning or two later. I forget exactly. You know, so some of it's pitch selection. I think it's all just born of everybody wanting to be the hero. And you know, like I was saying earlier, just like pressing, trying a little bit too hard.
8: From that standpoint, you also looked at 3 straight innings, Nick, of bases loaded. I mean, to that point of what I just said, the frustration. Torrey talked about in the post game. I think what you alluded to there, Nick, is that, you know, they were swinging at pitchers' pitches. You know, you mentioned the kid walks 2 batters, have him throw you a strike or get your pitch. Is that a philosophy? Is that a strategy? It's got to come from the bench. How much has Torrey really dived into that? He said, hey, look, we're on. We just got to figure it out. Well, what is it specifically he wants that team to figure out with runners in scoring position?
7: Yeah, I think it's, you know, it's certainly easier said than done.
8: Sure.
7: I think he wants, yeah, I mean, he wants them to go up there with the plan, you know what pitch you're looking for, and if you get it, go, and if not, he likes to say check off of it. That's the phrase he likes to use. It's hard to do. I mean, hitting is really hard, and I think it just gets harder when you get in those big spots. I think the pitchers start to bear down, and And like I said, I think you get a little antsy. It's hard to kind of you hear guys talk all the time about trying to play that these like mental gymnastics where they, you know, they try to convince themselves that the pressure is actually on the pitcher in this spot, not on me, you know. But it's just hard not to feel that and hard not to, you know, really want to do everything possible to get the job done. And baseball is just a sport where, you know, that's why it's not like football. It's not, you're not like, you know, banging helmets together and, you know, trying harder is always better. It's just, it's the opposite a lot of the time.
8: So Nick, I know you ask him a lot, and Torey Lovello, in reference to the bottom half of the order, heavily loaded the top half, bottom half, again, just two hits yesterday. If you look at six through nine, even five through nine, is it just going to be Tawa's got to get hot, or Kepler's got to get hot, or Waldschmidt? We just kind of deal with it, and hopefully they can get consistently hot. How is he looking to address that when you come into it with 6 weeks left in the regular season, and that continues to come back and haunt you game in and game out?
7: Yeah, I mean, we're not that far removed from the bottom of the order being pretty productive, right? I mean, they went several weeks where that group was doing okay. They're just in a bit of a rough patch right now. I did mention, I think, earlier that Jordan Lawler is going to be coming back from the injured list. And I know he's had trouble staying healthy and doesn't have a ton of at bats this year, but it has felt whenever he is on the field, like he is ready to produce, like the time has come for him. So let's see what happens there. That's another guy they can layer in there. But yeah, sure. They'd love to get more production out of Tawa and Vargas and Kepler and Newt Barr, and you know, but you know, it's probably a story that's more about the guys at the top kind of remaining consistent and carrying the load.
6: It's Nick McCoy, Arizona Republic. All right, Nick, this is going to get you a raise. Who's the closer in September and October?
7: Who's the closer?
6: The day-to-day closer. The day-to-day closer, if there's going to be one, or is it going to be a committee?
7: I don't know. I guess like the names that come to mind, you know, are Brandon Garcia and Juan Murillo for now. And then okay. You kind of wonder if Justin Martinez comes back and has a couple of good outings and shows that it's, you know, that he's back to his old self if they don't just plug him right in. He's done it before and he's done it well. But, you know, Garcia especially is just really rolling right now. I know I think he gave up a run against the Dodgers, maybe gave up a home run. I forget. So it hasn't been totally perfect recently. But he's had an unbelievable season and his numbers against lefties and righties are really good. It might be a little smoother though to go with a righty. That allows you to kind of pick your pockets in the, you know, sixth, seventh, eighth inning to go to Garcia to get out of those big jams when there's some tough lefties coming up. But I would guess it's one of those two, and it, you know, we'll see how Martinez looks. I know he's throwing 102 in his outing the other day, so it seems like from a stuff perspective, he's not far off.
8: I had a chance, Nick, to listen to your, maybe 2-minute interview with Merrill Kelly after the game, and obviously he's frustrated and dejected. You know, velocity's falling off here and there. He had this issue last year. He got traded to the Rangers. He struggled as well, too. ERA was pretty damn good in July, but he's really struggled. From your perspective, at this point, has Torey or Kaplan said anything in reference to, is there anything mechanically wrong? Is he just tired? Why all of a sudden is his ERA, what, the last three starts, what, 7.52, ballooned?
7: Yeah, I don't know. He really made just the one really costly mistake yesterday on the 3-run home run. I suppose his outing would look a lot different if not for that. He had the cramps that forced him out of the game the time before that, which was the first time in a long time he'd had to deal with that. And really, it kind of felt like for a good 5-6 starts, it looked like he was kind of ready to get going. You know, it kind of felt like he was kicking it into gear and kind of going to look like the Merrill Kelly of old. It just hasn't happened for him. For whatever reason this year, it just hasn't been as consistent as before. I don't know. I still kind of keep expecting it to come together for him. It doesn't look to me like anything is all that, you know, different from a stuff perspective from years past. I still believe in him personally. I think he has what he needs to get going.
6: What's Ken Kendrick's appetite moving forward here, you think, if there's going to be some low-hanging fruit still laying around, if they need some help, if there's anybody out there?
7: Yeah, I mean, it's just a question of what's going to pop up on waivers, if anything, because obviously they can't make any more trades. It'd have to be if a club kind of gets to the end of August and decides, you know what, it's not going to happen for us. Let's see if we can save a couple million dollars here and there and you know, punt this player or that player. Yeah, I mean, it's certainly possible that they find some, say, first base help on the waiver wire. But yeah, I mean, it's just so dependent upon, you know, it's just out of their hands, really, right? Like, you just have to see what comes along, and they are going to be a little bit limited, probably financially. But yeah, I would think that if somebody appealing comes available, they're going to pounce.
8: Nick, my last one on the bright side, Gabby Moreno. The last month, he's just been on fire, hitting .305, two hits yesterday. What has been his approach, or what has been a difference maker for him within the last month and a half, where he's been so consistent, just is really squaring the ball up pretty good?
7: Yeah, he looks terrific. I don't know if it's any sort of big adjustment or anything. It's just been a nice stretch for him. And we all know how good of a hitter he is. Like, he can hit pitches that are a foot above the zone for base hits. He can launch pitches to left center for home runs. He just is such a versatile hitter and just seems so hard to get to swing and miss. Like, he's just a really sound hitter. His hands work really well. Just has a really good feel for the situation, it seems like. You know, just kind of understands what we need in this moment and can I deliver for us, you know, that sort of thing. And look, I mean, he's also getting at that point in his career where I think he's like coming up on his prime and kind of has done this long enough that he kind of has an understanding of himself and his swing and what pitchers are trying to do to him. This might be like kind of, you know, what everybody has been hoping to see for Gabby, and maybe it's here to stay.
6: Hey, I haven't seen, maybe I missed it, but when you and Steve Gilbert leave, you know, he does those, you know, those little interviews of himself walking out of the ballpark. I mean, have you been interviewed on one of those yet, or you guys are already at the restaurant? I mean, what's the deal there?
7: I think I made one appearance on them very briefly while we were walking to the car in Texas. But no, he's usually leaving me out of those, which I appreciate.
6: I love it. Because Steve, I mean, we got to talk. We got to catch up with Steve because his Michael Jordan stories are great in the Arizona Fall League. But I took his job over for the Phoenix Firebirds. If you remember the Phoenix Firebirds, so when he was a PR director there, he had left and I took his job. So Steve's been doing a great job, as you have. So thank you both of you guys for what you guys do for us to be able to kind of make our job a little easier. So thanks so much, and thanks for making yourself available today.
7: Yeah, of course. All right, thanks for having me on, you guys.
6: Nick Pecoro joining us, Arizona Republic. Appreciate him, as he's brought to you today by All City Towing, Arizona's largest towing company. 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So if you want to join the winning team, allcitytowing.com, based in Tempe. Yeah, I mean, have you seen what Gilbert does?
8: No, I have not.
6: So when he leaves the ballpark and he's walking to his car, he has his phone and he's interviewing himself.
8: Right.
6: And it's really cool. It's actually, and then he'll leave with, like, say, the beat writer of another team or whatever, and they'll just talk about, you know, the game. It's just cool. I mean, I don't catch it a lot, but when I do, it's good
8: to track Steve down. Get him on.
6: All right. Deion Sanders held a open practice where apparently you can't tell anybody what you saw, plus Lincoln Riley finally has Gary Patterson running his defense at USC. Yeah, we got some football to get into. And one prominent NFL analyst for ESPN is out after 15 years. I'll tell you who that is next. It's Rocky Minucci with Jimmy B from Twin Peaks in Scottsdale.
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2: Rockin' Minutes with Jimmy B want to take you back. A quick reflection on some of the more memorable moments in sports and pop culture. Now time for your Right Toyota On This Day report. Right Toyota. Right on the corner, right on the price. 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
3: All right, 57 years ago today, August 13, 1969, Baltimore Orioles pitcher Jim Palmer threw the only no-hitter of his Hall of Fame career. He beat the Oakland Athletics 8-0. He was just 23 years old. He struck out 8. He walked 6. And he threw the no-hitter after dealing with significant arm problems that kind of had derailed his career a year or two before that. It helps when you got 8 runs on 12 hits from the Orioles. So the good stuff there. So there's your On This Day report, which is brought to you by Right Toyota. Right on the corner, right on the price, Right Toyota. All right, let's get to a little football at 50 as Deion Sanders in Colorado opened practice to fans and media this week. But open is apparently a relative term. As fans and reporters were allowed inside, but Colorado basically treated the practice like classified information. No phones, no cameras, no recording devices, not even notebooks or pencils were allowed. Media members were told that they could watch practice, but then could not report what they observed.
4: Oh, jeez.
3: No personal notes, formations, depth charts, anything. Practice updates. Fans reportedly had to surrender their phones when entering and then pick them up afterwards. So here's the question. Why do you call it open practice?
4: Exactly.
3: I understand GM wants to protect himself. Every coach worries about video getting out and opponents seeing formations and the personnel packages. But come on, that's a little BS. Inviting reporters to watch and then telling them that they can't report anything seems a little wild to me.
4: What's the use? I mean, what is the use? I mean, come on, Deion. I mean, you got your team last year struggled.
3: Coach
4: Prime. What is it you have that you're going to show out there?
3: Last year.
4: It's going to be vanilla. Your vanilla practices.
3: Four
4: now,
3: games.
4: I could see not filming or all that, but you can report on what you saw, what you didn't see. I mean, that's just absurd. That's just called paranoia at its finest.
3: Lincoln Riley's entering year 5 at USC. Perhaps the most important addition isn't even a player. It's a defense coordinator, Gary Patterson, one of the best. As Riley calls him, one of one. He's a longtime TCU head coach, if you remember. Went 181-79, won 11 games or more 7 times. Of course, built a reputation as being one of the best college minds when it comes to the defensive side. And now he's running USC's defense. And this is fascinating because the defense, of course, has been criticized to Lincoln Riley forever. Even when he was at Oklahoma, he's always had great offenses. He's had great quarterbacks, of course. But when they needed stops against these elite teams, that's always been the problem. So Patterson's bringing in a 4-2-5 system. USC has so much talent, as they always do. And they got the number one high school recruiting class in the country. This is big. I mean, no excuses for this. So if Gary Patterson can fix USC's defense, the Trojans are a legitimate national title contender. No, hands down, no question, CFP, here they come.
4: Well, Gary Patterson is also one of those guys that if they can't get this thing off the ground, there's a lot of pressure on Lincoln Riley. I mean, here you go. You've got, to your point, all these athletes, got all this talent. Yeah, you can score, but they've been having to win games like 42-40. And it's not as if they haven't had outstanding defensive coordinators. I remember when Clancy Pendergrass was there. And he was doing a heck of a job. They let him go. He moves on. Now Gary Patterson, you're right, outstanding defensive coordinator. If he's got the talent, you should see a team, I would hope, they can get themselves back in the top, at least the top 15 versus the top 25. So this is a big move, and he's paying him extremely well. This is a big move, a very strategic move on the part of Lincoln Riley.
3: All right, another major change with ESPN's NFL lineup. Damon Woody is leaving ESPN after 15 years. According to reports, ESPN did not renew his contract. He'll continue on ESPN through the remainder of August, something that Woody

0: that was his choice before the run ends. But yeah, he's been everywhere. Get Up, First Take, Sports Center. You see him everywhere. He's been there a long time after his 12 years in the NFL. But ESPN, the networks, has moved on a lot of guys. Ryan Clark is out. Bart Scott is out. A bunch of prominent personalities have all departed this past summer. So we'll see. I mean, there's been some pundits out there that said, be careful what you wish for, because a lot of these new talking heads are taking the company line. And with ESPN owning NFL, it's going to be, just be ready. It's going to be a lot of New York Jets, New England Patriots,
1: vanilla,
0: and Dallas Cowboys.
1: Not,
0: I mean,
1: opinionated.
0: It's going to be.
1: Yeah, not opinionated. Not tell it like it is. To your point, tone the company line. You know, and I think that's appreciated about Ryan Clark and Damian Woody and a lot of those guys. Look, good, bad, or indifferent, they never really cross the line. They tell what they felt, what their thoughts were. That's what you need. And to your point, if they, the National Football, the NFL Network, you can see a lot of that as well, too.
0: Tony Romo has been placed on leave after his July 23rd arrest in Wisconsin on suspicion of operating while intoxicated. So J.J. Watt slides up to the lead crew with Jim Nantz, and Ross Tucker moves up to number two with Ian Eagle. So we'll see if Romo comes back, but according to the network, they've been trying to get out of his contract. He's got a $72 million deal.
1: Good luck getting out of that bad boy. Well, there might be a code of conduct in there too, Rock, that allows him to get out of it.
0: Football 50 is presented by Twin Peaks, your ultimate sports lodge. Nobody does happy hour like Twin Peaks. Starts at 3 o'clock, goes till 6. Michelob Ultra, Bud Light Drafts. And plus, have your fantasy draft here. So coming up, we got our sports shuffle. That's coming up next, as well as we will talk to Tyler Drake. Some Cardinal football as we get started tonight again at 5 o'clock.
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0: It's Thursday, and welcome to Lodge Mentality. The guys are living at Twin Peaks Scottsdale, located on Frank Lloyd Wright Boulevard in the 101. Twin Peaks, the ultimate sports lodge and home of the 29-degree beer served in perfectly frosted 22-ounce mugs. 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
1: All right, 3 hours from Cardinals and the Raiders. You'll be able to hear it here and on the mothership. 98.7, as they will have it, Arizona Sports. And we found out today that Carson Beck will not get the nod today due to a rib injury. So he will not get the start. There was a pretty good narrative there. You know, you had kind of a replay of the national championship with the two quarterbacks, you know, from Miami and, of
2: Fernando
1: course,
2: and
1: Indiana. And
2: Carson.
1: That's not going to be the case. And I think for viewership, the Carson Beck Fernando Mendoza was a
2: part due was part of the
1: really
2: whole thing.
1: Cool. Yeah. I mean, it does take a lot out of it right now. So who's going to get the start?
2: Well, Brissett's going to start. The starters may play a series or two, and then it was pretty much a Carson Beck show. And then I think for Fernando Mendoza, it's not clear. We'll catch up with Tyler Drake here from Arizona Sports at 2:30 if Mendoza was going to start or Kirk Cousins was going to start for the Raiders, and then maybe take a series of two. But at some point, it was going to be the Mendoza and Carson Beck part due, if you will, and to have at it. And I guess this is the first we heard as of about 12:15 this afternoon, Rock, is that I guess he injured his rib a little bit on that one run when he took off, had a 4 or 5 yard run and got hit. But he went through the rest of the game. It stiffened up on him. He practiced all week. So this is like the first we're hearing from, and they said there's really no damage, a precautionary measure. And it's kind of like, well, heck, okay, I really don't care to see Gardner Minshew.
1: I do.
2: Well, I mean, I don't mean that in a derogatory manner. Yeah. I mean, I'd rather have seen Beck and Mendoza. Beck get a lot of reps, and then Jacoby Brissett, if he goes two or three series, whatever that is. And then I think that if Minshew comes in, which he probably will, he'll go about two quarters, and then, heck, give Keaton Slovis the entire second half. Give him the entire second half. Get a lot of his footage on tape. If that release him, he'll have a lot of good footage on tape for somebody to look at if he gets released.
1: So Mendoza's going to get plenty of experience tonight. He's going to play a lot of snaps. Kurt is getting the start. So Cousins getting the start. But Mendoza will get, according to reports, all the significant snaps. So unfortunate that we wouldn't see, a rematch of the NCAA tournament. That would have been kind of fun. But I'm anxious to see what Mendoza does against second, third teamer. We'll see what he can do. That's all coming up 5:00. So that's the major Raiders story line for today, as their number one gets his first NFL reps in preseason. For Cardinals, of course, we will continue talking about the quarterback and wide receivers and Jeremiah Love getting some snaps. So looking forward to that. See some of these new players. All right, let's get to our shuffle here, as it's just some off-the-wall stories over the last 24, 48 hours. One is the flip of a lifetime, and, of course, that is Mark Walter, who bought the Lakers for $10 billion last year, just sold his controlling stake for $12.5 billion. So he made $2.5 billion in profit in 1 year. Best trade in Lakers history.
2: Absolutely.
1: And LeBron's not even on the roster anymore. That's awesome. So there is a story under the story, as Walter's holding company, TWG Global, this guy's so rich, is raising cash to pay down some loans as its insurance companies, the loans that drew scrutiny from the Justice Department. Bloomberg is reporting that he's approached multiple investment firms, including the Mets owner, Stephen Cohen, and his company called Point72, to see if he can get some cash. But Walter's not selling the Dodgers, so he may have to if he's having some financial problems.
2: Yeah,
1: but I think he's going to be okay.
2: Yeah, that's interesting. You know, you hear about some of these owners, these billionaires having their woes. I mean, I think of Matt Ishbia, the latest was a $600 million nut that he lost with his mortgage company over the last year and a half. And you go, wow, $600 million. I don't care if you're a billionaire or not. I know you can survive losing $600 million to your mortgage company with some of the bad mortgages, but that's another one to watch, Rock, that with some of that losing that kind of money and Walt, I'm sorry, what's his last name again?
1: Walter
2: having his financial issues, you know there's got to be enough capital. And I know they also reported that the part of the loan that Ishbia got for the Suns to purchase the Suns, they're looking at that as well, too, that might be suspect. He may have to pay on that. So these billionaires, they have financial woes, but they're billionaires. But you can't afford to lose $600 million or having some shady dealings in your background and the feds take a look into it.
1: So staying with the NBA, the schedule is out for the NBA, so now you can buy your tickets if you're going to buy the mini packs that just came out there for the Suns. But the Suns will open on October 21st at Portland. Their home opener is against Golden State on the 24th. Some takeaways from just kind of looking through it. It's not like we're going to go through it like you do with the Cardinals, win-win, loss-loss, whatever it may be. But the Suns have only 9 scheduled national TV streaming games. So, and the first one doesn't come until January 5th, which is in Denver on NBC. More could be added, of course, if they advance in the NBA sure. Cup that they're going to be playing. As some other things, they get an opportunity to stack some wins as they have 7-game homestand that starts in early November. And then they immediately hit the road for 5 straight. They do have a tough, tough stretch in March, which could be what this is all going to come down to, as they a 6-game road trip in late March against Miami, Orlando, Chicago, Charlotte, Memphis, and then they end it with the Lakers. But, of course, the biggest part of the Suns' schedule is the break. NBA All-Star Weekend, because it comes to Phoenix, February 19th to the 21st. That's pretty cool, the All-Star game. And, you know, who, the question is, on this Suns roster will be good enough, worthy enough, get voted in by the fans to represent Phoenix.
2: And not be an alternate. You love to see them just get voted in and not be an alternate at the very last second. You know, it's interesting, you talk about that at the break. I think, was the last time the All-Star game was here, was it 95 or 96, Rock, that I recollect?
1: I have no idea, I don't remember.
2: Yeah, I remember taking the kids down there for the all the NBA stuff they had there that you could do broadcasts, they had all the games for the kids. That was a lot of fun to have Jefferson Street pretty much blocked off from basically from Central all the way down to 3rd Street, maybe 7th Street. But the place of the NBA where all the kids and have that. But it'll be interesting. And to your point, who will be that all-star? Probably Devin Booker. But will he be another alternate like he has been the last couple years?
1: So there you have it. That's a little bit of a shuffle for today. Didn't have a lot to get into. I thought the Suns schedule was kind of important there. But, one question. We don't have a lot of time, but something to kind of ponder. I thought Scott Van Pelt from ESPN on his podcast the other day wants to kill the preseason polls. And I think to get rid of those polls would be great. I think can we do that? Do we care if the coaches poll right now has Ohio State opening at number 1?
2: No.
1: You know, it's a good topic. Are the preseason polls, are they a necessary evil or just pure fiction? Not fact, fiction.
2: I don't know. I think some of the coaches get a little offended if they're out of the top 10. I know Nick Saban was talking about Bama being ranked number 12 in the coaches poll and say, hey, this may be a motivator for those players and those coaches to have a little bit of a chip on their shoulder. The only thing I can think of is the fans love it. Coaches look at it like, okay, they got us 12 or 15. That'll motivate us. Well, it should motivate you no matter what. I just think it's just all for show. It's all for entertainment. But, I mean, until those first rankings come out, Rock, seventh, eighth game, whatever it is, till those rankings come out, do you really know what you have and what you don't have? Now, the other side of that is if you're number 20 and you're playing number 3 first couple weeks in the season, wow, what a huge upset. Well, was it an upset? Because the number 3 team could be, they may not be that good, but their ranking might be superseding how good they really are.
1: But there are some games like that, Texas, Ohio State opening up the season, Texas at Tennessee early on. I mean, there's some pretty damn
2: there's some
1: good games with top 10 opponents facing each other.
2: Sure, there's some juice in that. And I also think the other thing, and you talk about this all that, is all the gambling side of like, wow, you got number 2 taking on number 5.
1: Sure.
2: And I think that all plays a part of it.
1: You know what? What's interesting, this is the quietest offseason for Arizona State football in quite some time.
2: I would agree. Yeah.
1: They're up at Camp T right now.
2: Yeah.
1: Quiet.
2: Well, think of last year that coming off of being in the playoff. So there was building on that.
1: Exactly, but there's not any of that this year.
2: None of that this year.
1: This could benefit them. Well, like, flying under the radar.
2: Like the second year when they did fly under the radar and they went to the playoffs. Yeah. So maybe Kenny likes it like that. Hey, look, we'll take care of our business. I mean, he's even mentioned, hey, look, being ranked number 8 or 9, whatever they are for the preseason poll, there's something to that from the motivation side. Not that they don't care, but they do care. They really do.
1: All right, make the semester scenic at Twin Peaks. Now through tomorrow, it's the back-to-school costume party here at Twin Peaks. 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Class is in session here at Twin Peaks, the ultimate sports lodge. Eats, drinks, and scenic views. All right, Rock's Man Vice is next. We got a Talking Bear just beat Terminator 2 on the all-time sequel list. Mercedes is literally branding its drivers like cattle, and Shake Shack might be punishing you for not tipping at the kiosk. That's all next on Rock's Man Vice. Here on Rock Minute, Jimmy B on ESPN Radio 620.
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1: I'll talk to Cardinal football here in about 12 minutes with Tyler Drake from Arizona Sports, but I got a Talking Bear that just beat Terminator 2. I got Mercedes literally branding its customers. Shake Shack, I mean, maybe charging you for not tipping, and I finally found out how much money it would take for someone to give up 10 inches of their height. So I got those in my Rocks Man Bite. So let's get started here, and as we get started, we get... Oh, no, I just crashed it.
2: Did you lose that rock?
1: It's back. Okay, good. We'll start with sequels. Usually sequels suck, right? But not these. There's a website, consequence.com. They rank the best movie sequels ever. Number one, you can't argue it, Mnuch. I don't care what the you-know-what you say, or if Jimmy B was here, I'd pound that little guy. Godfather Part 2.
2: Oh, I have no objection to that.
1: Hands down, number one sequel.
2: I agree. I have no problem with that whatsoever.
1: Empire Strikes Back 3 is next. Empire Strikes Back. Obviously, Star Wars. Yeah, come on. Empire Strikes Back. You got to put that up there. Now, this one you can argue. Paddington 2. You know what Paddington was? I had to look it up. It's the talking bear.
2: Yes, yeah.
1: It beat Aliens at 4 and Terminator 2 at 5. 6 was The Dark Knight. 7, The Wrath of Khan. 8 was Evil Dead 2. 9, Before Sunset. 10, Lord of the Rings, The Two Towers. But Paddington over T2? What's going on?
2: Where's Rocky 2 or Rocky 3? Where's the Rocky sequels? Are you kidding me? How does that not make the top 10 at least? Over Pat, I mean,
1: I thought Rocky, Hangover 2 wasn't bad.
2: No, I never saw that one. But, I mean, I think Sandlot 2 is pretty bad. There was a couple really bad ones. But, I mean, how does Rocky 2 not in the top 5? I'm protesting.
1: End of an era, people. Kind of got whiff of this in my other hat I wear and was basically had to sign an NDA not to talk about it. But for the first time in 15 years, 7-Up is changing its formula. It's no longer a lemon-lime soda. It's now a lime-lemon soda. That's it. That's the change. They're flipping the words. 72% of Gen Zs like citrus-forward flavors.
2: Oh,
1: so lime gets the top billing now. One influencer basically taste-tested them side-by-side and said, if you weren't trying to notice the difference, you wouldn't. So it took 15 years for them to kind of figure this out. So
2: lemon, lime, lemon. I mean, I think I prefer Sprite over 7-Up anyway, but I just think Sprite's got a bolder flavor.
1: There's a class action suit against Mercedes because their cars are branding people. The AMG models have a raised metal logo on the seat right where the shoulder goes. You park in the Arizona sun, you hop in wearing a tank top, you lean back. Congrats.
2: Ouch.
1: You have an AMG sear into your skin like you're like cattle, like livestock. Two drivers got second-degree burns. They want their medical bills covered.
2: Oh,
1: they want they want those logos removed. I mean, it's a $100,000 car. Now you get a tattoo with it, man.
2: It's interesting. So we got to sign a disclaimer before you buy the car just in case you're in the heat.
1: Yeah.
2: I mean, you park underneath. I mean, how many... I wonder if these are Arizona cases. Obviously, people parking outside. Have to be.
1: A viral TikTok alert. A couple orders, three shakes at a Shake Shack kiosk. The checkout asks 15, 18, 20% tip or no tip. They hit no tip, and then a pop-up appears. There's been a pricing update to your cart. Every shake just went up 50 cents.
2: If you don't tip, you got to be kidding me.
1: You're being punished for not tipping a kiosk. Shake Shack says that that's not the company policy, and they're investigating. It was at an airport location.
2: Sure.
1: So they're saying it's a glitch. Yeah, whatever, because they've already got plenty of money.
2: It's interesting. You see it 15, 20, or custom, whatever. A lot of times I hit custom.
1: Sometimes you don't even see. I saw one the other day. There was no custom.
2: Oh, really?
1: It was 15. No, It was in California. It was 20, 22, 25, and no other options.
2: Yeah, we were at the MMC watching Earth, Wind, and Fire, Lionel Richie. Every time you go there, it had the custom you could hit. So if you hit custom, you give them $10 if you go back and forth. But, yeah, I just was like, oh, okay.
1: Yeah.
2: Because first time it was just no cash. You just credit card. And $200 later, Rock, has that thing rung up as we were at the concert the other day.
1: It's all right, USA has crowned the best fast food burger in America. And for the second straight year, it's...
2: Ooh.
1: If you get this right, Let me just preface by saying this. If you get this right, I'd say it to Laz, but Laz is smart enough to look it up real quick on the internet.
2: I can.
1: If you can get this right, I will buy you one of these for every day for a year.
2: The best burger ranked.
1: According to USA Today.
2: Man, I'm going to go with Whataburger. Whataburger?
1: Whataburger's number 10.
2: In-N-Out?
1: Number two, the double-double came in at number two.
2: Ooh, number one. I want to say like Burger King or something like that.
1: The Whopper came in at number eight.
2: Number, I'm going to go, it's something that's out there. How about Steak and Shake? Steak and Shake.
1: Steak and Shake came in. The Smoke Shack came in at number six. I mean, if you get it by now, I'm not going to give you your burger.
2: I'm out.
1: I mean, how many choices do you want?
2: I mean,
1: the Double Char from Habit Burger.
2: I would have never guessed that.
1: That's why I threw that out
2: there. Never.
1: Number three was the original double from Freddy's, which is good.
2: Mm-hmm.
1: The Papa
2: good.
1: Burger from A&W. Culver's, the Butter Burger Cheese Double came in at number five. I mentioned Smoke Shack from Shake Shack at six. Five Guys, the Cheeseburger was seven. Whopper, eight. Wendy's Baconator was nine. And Mnuchin's favorite, the Double Meat Whataburger.
2: Yeah.
1: In-N-Out Burger. I mean, In-N-Out fans, they're sounding off. They're pissed. They're like, come on, man.
2: Well,
1: all right, Consumer Affairs ranked 338 cities by driving. They looked at the crashes, the DUIs, the speeding, the chaos. The worst drivers in America were Waterbury, Connecticut. Then it was Memphis and then Baton Rouge. The Bad News Valley, Tucson is 11th worst. Phoenix cracked in at 31. Not surprised when you drive around that 101. But here's the kicker. One of the best driving cities in America, believe it or not, it's New York City. I guess the cabbies, the horns, somehow statistically, you're safer there.
2: Well, it's got cars per capita, I would think. And you just mentioned it. There, people have drivers, they have cabs, they really go into the city that often. So I'm just wondering if they did that on a per capita basis, knowing that they got so many cars, but they're not actual drivers in them.
1: So good news for everybody that's getting pushing 50. Science says you peak at 47. A survey of 2,000 people found your late 40s are when you feel the healthiest, the happiest, and the most confident. Why? They say that you finally understand your body. You eat better. You party less. I don't know about that. And you stop caring about how you look. You let yourself go, basically. And you start caring about other things. So if you're not 47 yet, you got something to look forward to.
2: I think when you get to like the mid-40s, late 40s, you're like, you know what? If I want to maintain staying in shape, you just all of a sudden you have this epiphany. I got to eat better. I've got to watch. I don't lose weight as much as I used to. There's a lot of things you just kind of go, I got to make sure I stay on top of this, this, and this if I want to maintain what I had in the 30s and early 40s. It's just kind of an awakening.
1: So Men's Fitness says the next big wellness drink is a functional beer, a non-alcoholic beer loaded with vitamins and probiotics and all this other crap that they're going to put in there. The problem, though, is a regular non-alcoholic beer already isn't exactly flying off the shelves. It's pricey. A lot of people don't like it. It tends to have more calories. So I don't know if this is going to fly.
2: I would look to see what the ingredients were. If it had all the probiotics, a lot of stuff in it. It was no alcohol in it. And it still had the wheat and barley and all that kind of stuff. If it looks healthy, I'd give it a try. You know, digest a little bit.
1: There's an online poll that asks the important questions. How many inches of your height would you give up for money? Jimmy B can't even answer this because he's 5'1". 19%,
2: he's got nothing to give up.
1: 19% said 2 inches for $300,000.
2: Yeah.
1: 16% said 6 inches for $2.5 million. And 30% said take 10 inches for $50 million. That means 78% of people have a price. 21% said no deal at any amount, and Short Kings and comments are furious, of course, right? every inch counts for those guys.
2: Yeah, we can't call
1: little fellows.
2: Yeah, little fellows.
1: Short people.
2: Or vertically challenged, you know? I don't know.
1: I would never want to go under 6 foot.
2: I'm the same way.
1: When you walk into a restaurant or a bar and you're under 6 foot, you know what I'm talking
2: now,
1: about.
2: Now, for $3 million, I might give up the 6 inches. I might go to 5'8". I
1: was 6'2". After I had back surgery, then I was 6'1.5". So you do go down, and then I guess, you know, I just had my annual physical, right? Do, too. They weigh, they're like, oh, you're down a couple inches. I'm like, no, I'm not.
2: Yeah, they said you get shorted. Now, if your shoulders and your neck, your spine starts to slump, you will.
1: Well, you're hunched over.
2: Yeah. For $3 million, I'd give up 6 inches. Yeah, I'd give up the six. I'd go to 5'8 for $3 million. I could handle $5 million.
1: So you'd be eye to eye with Jimmy B? Or
2: no,
1: still
2: Jimmy's 5'3". I'd still tower over Jimmy.
1: But he wears those Skechers.
2: Yeah.
1: I mean, the Skechers are a good 4 or 5 inches, I think.
2: Well, so. He still has his platforms from the disco era, too.
1: Hey, Tyler Drake was at the Hall of Fame game last week and has been inside Cart's practice all week. We'll see what he thinks about Jacoby Brissett getting the nod and Jeremiah Love and see if he is ready. And what worries him heading into tonight's game against the Raiders, which you'll be able to hear here on 620 as well as on 98.7. It'll be simulcast here. So Arizona Sports, Tyler Drake is next, but here's Laz with a sports update.
10: It's now time for your Rock and Manooch with Jimmy B's ESPN 620 Sports Center update. I'm Matt Lazarus. The D-backs are off today before heading east for a weekend set against the first-place Atlanta Braves. Brandon Faught, Eduardo Rodriguez, and Michael Soroka are the expected starters for the Snakes over the weekend. And in the NFL, the Cardinals take on the Raiders tonight in their second preseason game. Rookie Carson Beck has been ruled out, though, with a rib injury, leaving Jacoby Brissett, Gardner Minshew, and Keaton Slovis to handle the quarterback duties. 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
7: And a motion to the left, looking to the right, throwing the fade into the end zone. Simi Fehoko, the catch, toe taps the sideline. Cardinals touchdown. How about that? Simi Fehoko on the business end. Carson Beck put it right on the money.
8: All right, Carson Beck will not go tonight. Jacoby Brissett will get the start again, 5 o'clock on the Mothership Arizona Sports. We simulcast right here on ESPN 620. And Tyler Drake from Arizona Sports joins us now. Was at the Hall of Fame game last week. And, Tyler, I'd like to start with that. What's the one thing that your biggest takeaway last week being there and experiencing the Hall of Fame and Larry Fitzgerald going in?
9: Yeah, well, I think first off is just if you are a football fan or say you're a football fan, that's something you have to do. I mean, it's totally a bucket list item. I know that's cliche, but it really is one of those things. It's like, it was incredible. I mean, walking up to the building, I got goosebumps. The hair on my arm stood up a little bit, and then you walk in and kind of see just the awe of it all. Like, you go into the bus room and you see all of the history there, and then you get to the very end and you see the 2026, and there was nothing there when I first got there. And then as the week progressed and everything got done, and I was one of the first people to be able to see Larry's bust actually locked into place and sit there and like forever immortalized. Like, that was the final nail in the Hall of Fame coffin of like, you're in there forever now. Like, there's no getting out. And I thought that was really cool. But I think above everything else, the gold jacket dinner, if you go sure. to that over everything else, because the induction speech was awesome. The bust reveal was awesome, but the gold jacket dinner, it was such a like intimate, emotional, one of those things where it's like you almost fall in love with the game all over again. So I would say definitely go check that out. It was clearly the coolest part of it. It was a little longer than I thought it was going to be, but when they finally got into the nuts and bolts of it all and started announcing the 120 Hall of Famers that were in attendance, and then you get to the gold jacket part, and it's a gauntlet of these guys that they're walking through, and tears are flowing, thank yous are handed out, and then you see Larry get the jacket from Chris Carter, and it was such a cool moment to see them hug it out and see his family come up there. And then Roger Craig, who should have been in forever ago, seeing all that unfold, and then him, you know, announcing he's got the vascular dementia in his induction speech was just an incredible, incredible moment. Like it was a week I will never forget.
10: Tyler, I imagine as much as you were there to see all these guys that you grew up watching, to have them right there at the dinner, and you're just kind of like pinching yourself. Am I dreaming? I mean, you grew up watching all these guys, and now with Larry. For me, that had to be the magical moment of, oh my gosh, I watched him for like the last 30 years or what have you, just having all of them in the same room.
9: Yeah, exactly. And you know, it's really cool because back when I was growing up in Northern California, we used to have these celebrity golf tournaments. So, you know, the Roger Craigs of the world, the Joe Montanas, the Jerry Rices, they would come up there and I would like run memorabilia to these guys, like as a little kid for them to sign. And I'd go take it back to like, you know, the, like one of the memorabilia runners for the hotel. And I had a lot of great conversations with these dudes. Like, so being able to see Joe Montana again and be like, oh, yep, I remember talking to him about the catch and what his favorite play during that Super Bowl bull run was. And it was clearly the catch. But for Dwight Clark, it was getting the onside kick in the Super Bowl that clinched the Super Bowl. Like, just kind of those conversations were really cool. Then to be able to spend some time with Roger Craig, like, you know, back in the day, like he was a common appearance at this golf tournament. My grandma actually came out from Arizona every year to come and participate in it, and she sadly passed away, and he took the time to send us a card and, you know, wish us well and everything. So just a really cool moment on that side, like a personal moment of just seeing a guy get recognized. And just, but yeah, like you said, all of it, just all of the greats you can think of, LT, all of these guys just all together. You see Edger and James, like just a really, really cool moment.
8: Tyler Drake joining us here on Rocket Manooch with Jimmy B here on ESPN Radio 620. So did you have any inclination at all this week that Carson Beck would not be getting the start tonight?
9: No, I thought he, after I saw the no-look touchdown pass he threw to Reggie Virgil in the red and white practice, I was like, well, this guy looks great. He's going to be playing. So to see that today, I was very, that was very unexpected. I think we all expected him to at least get, I thought he'd get another half of work. So, it's going to be very interesting to see what's going on there, but it doesn't sound like from what I've been told and what I've heard, doesn't sound like it's too much of a lingering thing. It's just a rib issue. So I would expect him to be back out there practicing, but did not expect to see that dropping a couple hours before the game.
8: How was Jacoby's energy all week?
9: I thought he had one of his worst practices. Red and white practice. I did not think he looked good at all. I think he was off the mark more times than not, especially on the deep ball. I don't think he linked up with Harrison at all, and that was nothing against Harrison. That was all in Jacoby. I think the same thing with Jeremiah Love going down the sideline. Like, there was a lot of misses. Like, I mean, I try to get video of as much of these plays as possible, and every time I got a deep ball at Jacoby, it was like, well, that one's 3 yards over, that one's 5 yards over, that one's 3 yards to the right. Like, that was not the showing you want to have, but again, it's practice. I think outside of that, he's been fine. He's been the same guy that we've kind of come to know over the years, but I do think like he's got to come out there and really, I think, put his best foot forward and do the little things right. Because I mean, he said it himself, he's catching up. This was this week. He told us he was catching up. So how much are you caught up, and how much did that, you know, week off or however long you want to say during the off season really impact you in the contract negotiations as opposed to getting work done here?
10: You know, Tyler, also seems like when the interviews and when you've talked to him that the mental piece, he says he's getting there, where the Becks of the world, the Minshews and Caden Slovis of the world, they're pretty dialed in with most of the offense. That's another part, too, that I think a lot of fans are disappointed with the holdout or hold-in, whatever you want to call it, that at least I think they felt, what I'm reading, that he could have been there, and if he wasn't participating, have the mental side of this offense down and not somewhat, I'll say it, linger into the offense and be behind the eight ball.
9: Yeah, no, and I think that's a valid point because you see kind of what Carson, like, obviously Carson had a mixed bag of training camp before the pads came on, and then he really turned it on and started impressing. But I think that was because he had that extra time to really sit in that offense and really sit in the room and really get it down. Whereas, yeah, Jacoby has, time and time again, we get reminded by everybody that Jacoby has played a lot of ball, and we all know that, but you still have to be sitting in the room. You still have to be understanding what's going on. And I think the mental side is something that we're all going to be watching, is how quickly or how much can you do the little things? How much are you motioning, guy? How much the cadence, everything in and out of the huddle, like everything we wanted to see out of Carson Beck for the Hall of Fame game. It sounds crazy to say, but now we got to see the same thing out of Jacoby Brissett as a veteran. Like that's kind of where we're at. And I think, yeah, not coming back and not getting after it when you should have is definitely something that's lingering, and it's probably going to linger into the regular season. If they start out really slow and he's an issue, that's going to continue to be brought up until something changes.
8: Jeremiah Love finally gets his NFL debut tonight. How long do you think he'll be in there?
9: I'm thinking a series or two, but then you've got also taken into account Tyler Allgeier. Like, who's going to be the first back out? I would assume it's probably going to be Tyler Allgeier, but it's going to be maybe right after that, Jeremiah Love. And then when it comes to the receiving game, it's going to be Jeremiah Love over Tyler Allgeier. So I think maybe they're either going to split maybe a series or two, but it's going to be very interesting because I think Jeremiah Love is chomping at the bit to get going. I think he wants to take the first one to the house. I mean, he wanted to play so bad in the Hall of Fame game from everything that he's just being able to talk to him a little bit. Like he was chomping at the bit to go do something for Larry. So I'd like that first touch he gets, I think everybody's going to be holding their breath to see if this guy's going to turn it upfield for like a 50-yard touchdown.
10: Tyler, I got to think to a man, if you talk to all the starters offensively, defensively, they got to be chomping at the bit. You know, it's been close to a year. They've had their thud practices, but they've all got to be a little excited to kind of get ready, get back out there and actually pop the pads.
9: Yeah, exactly. And you're doing it against somebody that's not your own teammate. And I think that's the big thing is everybody, you know, you can tell that the camaraderie of this team is really solid. I think Kendrick Bourne has been a huge piece of that and has brought them all together. But at the same time, you can tell everyone's like, yep, we're ready to go. We're jacked. We want to go hit somebody. Like, this is going to be a fun time. And I think everybody's just excited to see it actually in motion now. We're not talking about it so much. Yes, it's still preseason, but I think for these guys too, because they know the expectations are low, they want to come out there and at least hit somebody hard and kind of make a statement a little bit of like, hey, we know it's not the greatest look, but we're going to try to give it our all, and this is what we're going to give you kind of thing.
8: All right, Tyler, we're not at practice, obviously, but when Michael Flores, when the cameras aren't there, you guys are watching practice, is he a screamer? Is he patient? Is he hands-on with players? Is he hands-off with players? What do you see with him?
9: He is hands-on. He'll go up to multiple people, offense, defense. He'll go up there, and if anything, just say, like, hey, good rep. Let's get the next one. Or if they need to do something different, they'll tweak things. Like, very much a hands-on guy. And I'll tell you right now, it seems like he's got the next five steps already in motion before he does the next one. Like, that's the one thing I noticed the most is this guy is so methodical on just the ins and outs of where he needs to stand for practice, what exactly is going on next, what's the next thing after that, and the next thing after that. So you can set up these guys even more so and give him time to go talk to the defense a little bit more. That's the one thing I've noticed so much more, like especially offensively. And I think we all understood that when they went and got this guy, he was going to be more of an offensive-minded dude. Like, he is in the intricacies of all of the offense, whether it's offensive line, you know, running game, receiving game, like all of it. Like, he's within all of it. But the defensive side goes up and talks to Buddha or goes up and gives a little, you know, trash talk to some of these guys, like, I think they really appreciate that. And the fact that he's still taking the time and being in with the defense, I think stands out, being that he's such an offensive-minded guy.
10: All right, Tyler. So you're there when Monty Osifort talks about him and then Mike LaFleur talks about him. Josh Sweat, they're both talking in code. I think we all know kind of sort of what's going on. They both get their story straight because there's some serious moonwalking going on with this whole thing. What is it you feel and your brethren, Phil, is exactly going on with Josh Sweat?
9: Yeah, so that was the topic of the day for me, is I wanted to make sure we asked Monty that question, because that was the name of the game, is, hey, we just need some clarity, because there has been trade, you know, whispers, rumors, chatter, whatever you want to say, that he requested a trade. So I just straight up asked him, like, hey, can you give us some clarity? Just clarity. Did he request a trade? Did he not request a trade? And we got, well, there's a lot of talk around that. I'm going to keep it in-house. You know, we're not trading Josh. There was no in there. So that's where I kind of lean of, like, that clearly something's going on there, or something did go on. Maybe him staying on the pup list, maybe him getting through training camp is something that they all came to agreement of, like, hey, when you're ready, you're ready, and you want to come for the regular season, come. But it's definitely something that's more than just, yeah, we're ramping him up, because everything we've been told was he does stuff on his own. And then again, the ramp up for mini camp, fine, whatever. But then to come back in and say, yep, he's on the pup list, it shouldn't be too long. And now they've broken camp, and now we're into the preseason slate. Like, there's a lot of things going on here that just don't add up. And it's going to be something to watch continually until he comes out and says, I'm good here, I don't want to get traded. Or, I mean, he gets moved. Like, I think that's really where we're at now.
10: I laughed. I heard Mike LaFleur's comments from Tuesday about it. He's like, well, he might be injured. And then he cognizant. Well, he may not be injured. I mean, it was like a guy trying to fib or lie, but he just couldn't do it. You know, he said, well, we don't know. And we talked to everybody in the building, get different opinions. I'm like, dude, you're the head coach. What's the deal? Either get his butt out there. Is he injured? Is he not injured? The talking in circles, I think, for a lot of fans, Ty, the reason I'm getting after this, are just like, call it like it is.
9: Yeah, exactly. And the one thing that I will say about Mike LaFleur is he's came out and said, like, I don't like to lie about it. I like to be straight up. And you can tell the little instances of, like, there might be something going on there because it's just not the way he's saying it. Isn't the way that
10: he's
9: kind of portrayed that how he acts. So, I mean, he says he's not really a good liar. And I think that was one of the moments of, like, okay, we can kind of see that, man. But, again, it's just it's going to be one of those things where it's a continually talking point because, again, Michael Bidwell, I keep going back to this after they fired JG. It's like they want a quick turnaround. You're not going to have a quick turnaround if Josh Sweat is not on this roster. You might not have a quick turnaround if Josh Sweat is on this roster. But I can tell you for sure, if you have no pass rush, there's going to be a problem, and there already is a problem because he's the only one who can consistently get to the quarterback.
8: Tyler, thanks for making time for us, buddy. Appreciate you, man. Enjoy the game tonight.
9: Yep, no problem, guys.
8: Tyler Drake, Arizona Sports, joining us here on Rock Manooch with Jimmy B as we're coming to you live from Twin Peaks in Scottsdale. And the ladies have been dominating our picks board. We need a hero caller right now. We'll take caller number 5 at 602-230-0620. We have two games to pick today, Cardinals at Raiders, and we'll need a score of that. And then the Rams at Chiefs, which is Saturday night. We need a winner to score that. So you give us those. If you win, you'll win a Twin Peaks gift card.
11: 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This is only a test.

0: You hit the button. If you need to talk to us, you hit the button.
1: Also,
0: I want to go on real quick before we go to break. I've gotten a few texts while I've been on the air. I've been eating broccoli.
1: Yeah.
0: And I know my mentor, Kent Dirtavanis, told me never eat when you're on the air.
1: Yeah.
0: But I felt a little lightheaded, so I had to get some broccoli.
1: Were you chopping?
0: I was eating some. No, you didn't hear me, did you? I'm sitting right next to you.
1: No. I was impressed.
0: But I got some people texting me, you know, what are you eating? And I'm like, I was eating broccoli.
1: And damn proud of you, Rock.
0: On YouTube. Broccoli. I saw it on YouTube.
1: Wow, look at you.
0: So, all right, fifth caller, 602-230-0620. That's 602-230-0620. And you'll play against Lexi from Twin Peaks here in Scottsdale. We'll continue on from the Scottsdale Twin Peaks location, thanks to Michelob Ultra and Bud Light. All right, what were you saying, dude?
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0: All right, let's get to our Peaks Picks. 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Of course, tonight, all five locations got Raiders and the Cardinals, plus the other games, a bunch of games tonight and tomorrow night in the preseason. And we've been doing this Peaks Picks for many years. And for this year so far, the ladies are just dominating. 40-16. 40-16. And I can't remember the last time one of the callers has won.
1: Been a long time.
0: Now, I know our caller that got in at number five, he is a defending champion. So.

0: Ultimate Sports Lodge. Of course, tonight, all five locations got Raiders and the Cardinals, plus the other games, a bunch of games tonight and tomorrow night in the preseason. And we've been doing this Peaks Picks for many years. And for this year so far, the ladies are just dominating. 40-16. 40-16. And I can't remember the last time one of the callers has won.
1: Been a long time.
0: Now, I know our caller that got in at number five, he is a defending champion. So we pulled somebody, and Glenn Seca is on the line. Glenn,
1: oh.
0: We'll get to you in a second, Glenn. But he's competing against Lexi. But Lexi's a returnee, and she's won before.
1: She's a veteran.
0: So she's ready to go. But first, before we get started, let's get right to it. All right, so we're going to do Cards, Raiders, and Rams, and Chiefs. So, all right, let's start with the Cardinals. They've already played one game. They lost, but it was preseason.
2: It's really good, though.
0: Yeah, there you go. Okay, I don't even need to set it up. Let me just – Cards, Raiders, who do you like?
2: I think I'm going to go with the Cardinals again for tonight.
0: Okay. And give me a score of that game.
2: Ooh. I would say Cardinals 21.
0: Okay.
2: And Raiders 7.
0: Oh, 7.
1: Man.
0: Okay. Glenn, what's going on, buddy? How are you, man? You've won a couple times over the last 10 years, I think, here on Rock'em and Nudes,
1: sure,
0: right?
1: Sure
3: I sure have, gentlemen. Thanks for the props. And I was getting a little tired about hearing about this winning streak, so I've come out of retirement.
0: All right, we start with a tough one, man. Cards and Raiders. What do you got, buddy?
3: That is a tough one, man. Talk about it, Greg. How about this? 10-4. No, 10-3. Cardinals.
0: 10-3. Who?
3: Cardinals.
0: All right, Cardinals. 10-3.
1: All right, who do you got?
0: Right.
3: I would say 0-0, but that won't work.
1: 0-0. Okay, all right, now, second game. All right, Lexi. Rams are going to the Chiefs. Winner and score in this bad boy.
2: I'm choosing the Rams.
1: Okay.
0: All right.
2: And for the score, I'm going to go with something lower, maybe 7 Chiefs and Rams 14.
0: Okay. 14-7.
1: 14-7. No, look, that's not bad. A little few. All right, Glenn, what do you got in this
0: 14-7
1: game?
0: 14-7 Rams, she's got, Glenn.
3: I'm going to do 17-10 Chiefs.
0: 17-10 Chiefs. All right, so you both got cards, and the split, well, it'll come down to is the Rams and Chiefs, so that'll be it. Glenn, thanks for coming out of retirement, man. Appreciate you.
1: Thanks, Glenn.
3: You got it, man. Good. Thanks for hearing. Bye.
0: You got it. It's Glenn Seca. Good job. All right, Lexi, tell us what's going on here at the Lodge. I know it's back to school.
2: We are celebrating back to school. It's time for everybody to go back to school. We have $8 Twin Peaks signature beers if you come in all day. We do end tomorrow is the last day for this.
0: Good. And what else? Keep going.
2: And then we have Ultra and Bud Light.
0: All right, so Ultra and Bud Light tonight is cool. So how long have you been working here?
2: I've been working for Twin Peaks for 2 years. I was working at the Glendale location for about a year.
0: That's
2: and
0: what it was. Okay,
2: yeah.
0: So you came on when you came on there probably with us,
2: yes,
0: right?
2: Okay, yes, that's this is my third time.
0: Third time. So you're 2-0, which is kind of nice. So
1: she's part of the traveling road show.
0: Yes, she is. That's good stuff. Well, Lexi, thank you for joining us as you have. You got the plugs. You got the costume party going on until tomorrow.
2: Yes.
0: Happy hour is getting started here in 7 minutes.
2: Yes.
0: So draft specials. What are the shot specials at happy hour?
2: So we don't have, like, particular shots. We have, like, all day, every day, 450 shots.
0: Okay.
2: It's a pretty long list.
0: Yeah.
2: For example, we do have Fireball. We have Screwball.
0: 450,
2: Yeah.
0: That's pretty good. That's really good.
2: It's a pretty long list, though. Offers every kind of alcohol.
1: Yeah, I'd be at Fireball.
0: Yeah, he's a big closet.
1: I've been down that road.
0: He drinks them at home all the time.
2: Yeah, and they're nice and cold. They come chilled.
0: I love it. Good stuff. Lexi, thank you. Appreciate you.
2: Thank you
0: so much. That's Lexi joining us here from the Scottsdale location. So football season kind of really starts tonight. Get your league together and host your fantasy football draft here at the Lodge. 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

0: Ultimate Sports Lodge.
1: So if you're a fantasy guy, you're doing the draft, are you hoping your players play, sit tight? I mean, it's kind of like...
2: I'm done.
1: You know, I will say this. When they with the auto draft, that's how I've done the best with auto draft.
2: Me too. I've won.
1: I remember one year we did. We were there. We're picking all of our guys. We were in our second,
0: third
1: team.
0: I do get that. I mean, if you've been in a league with all your buddies, either from high school or college, and they, you know, people fly
1: sure,
0: in for
1: sure.
0: it, it's a reason to get away from your wife. I mean, it's
1: get
0: a girlfriend,
1: together.
0: Whatever. You get to guys. You know, I think that's it's fun. It's just too much work.
1: Yeah, there's a lot.
0: I used to prep for it, you know, and it never worked. It's just like let's do the random. You know what I did too? So I'm in a pool where you pay X amount of dollars to get in, and you do the picks, every pick for the game, like every week you
1: right.
0: turn in like our fan pick'em, like our fan pick'em is getting started here too, and so I was able to go into AI, and I picked every game for the entire season already with the tiebreaker on Monday.
1: Really?
0: I'm done.
1: Wow.
0: And I am anxious to see how I do.
1: That'll be very interesting.
0: Since I've won before, I've had some success. I've won a couple weeks here and there. You know, just getting lucky, right? There's about 300-400 people in this league, and they all do their picks every week. So I'm just going to, you know, I literally put it in AI, and I said, hey, pick every game. And it went across the board, and I kind of looked at them, and like I just looked at the first week, and it was pretty close to what I would have picked. So we'll see.
1: I will be very interested to see how AI did with their betting, their prognostications for this season, Rob.
0: All right, Jacoby Brissett up to speed with Mike LaFleur's offense. We'll find out. Get into some of the factors. We'll catch up with Pro Football Hall of Fame voter Howard Balzer. But first, D-backs, man, they win 2 of 3 from the Dodgers. Everyone is on the bus. Then you lose to the Rockies. We'll get into that next. We're out here at the Ultimate Sports Lodge, Twin Peaks in Tempe. So loud, dude.
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0: It's Thursday, and welcome to Lodge Mentality. The guys are living at Twin Peaks Scottsdale, located on Frank Lloyd Wright Boulevard and the 101. Twin Peaks, the ultimate sports lodge and home of the 29-degree beer served in perfectly frosted 22-ounce mugs. 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
1: All right, we're about 2 hours away from back to just the comfort zone for us football fans. Thursday, 5 o'clock, you go to happy hour, you go watch football. We have it now until Super Bowl. 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
2: here
1: pedal,
2: we go.
1: And you go.
2: Yeah.
1: But I feel sorry for Minooch. You don't really get to enjoy football season like I do. You don't get to go, you know, hang out with your peeps and talk football and bet and gamble and
2: I miss all
1: drink
2: that
1: a bunch of Michelob Ultras and you know, and now I'm big into Bush Light, the aluminums, you know. And
2: yes,
1: it's like,
2: yes.
1: You know, it's the way to go. And think about it, we're 2 hours away.
2: Yes.
1: From reality sitting in, that is, it's
2: yep.
1: back.
2: You know,
1: and if last night with the weather, looking at my car driving, you know, from the East Valley up to Scottsdale at, I don't know what it was, 5 o'clock and 5:30, and it's 72 degrees because the storm
2: was coming in.
1: I was like, this storm hit me. Believe me, it hit me, and I was going probably 5 miles an hour on the 101.
2: Were you really?
1: Yeah, it was bad. But it's amazing. When it comes down, it comes down.
2: It does. Matter of fact, we got hit probably not till like about 10:30-ish hard, and it stopped and came back for a half hour. And that was about it. They're down there in the South Mountain area. You know, I enjoy our Monday Night Football when we get out there, because I enjoy the talking with the guys about the game. And as we have everything going on, as we'll do it bigs again this year.
1: So that's your outlet.
2: That's my outlet,
1: Your night out with the guys.
2: Yeah, my night out.
1: Is hosting our Monday Night promotion outlet.
2: I love
1: in Peoria,
2: it.
1: Bigs.
2: We talk football and we get into it. But you'd be surprised.
1: I'm like 4 o'clock, I get out of there.
2: Yeah, I really enjoy watching the games. If I'm at home and Lori's home, whether she watches or not, I enjoy watching it, kind of like being focused
1: on
2: it.
1: You're watching the game a lot different than I am. I mean, you played it. I mean,
2: I'm
1: watching it like because I got either money on the game or in a pick'em or a fantasy
2: football
1: player. And
2: that's fun. Yeah, that's fun too. I mean, I think, you know, a lot of guys, they'll do the, you know, their DraftKings during the game with all the stuff they have. I would get confused. Okay.
1: By the way, that reminds me. You bring up DraftKings. I think it's very important. Now, we're going to start the football season on that Wednesday at the DraftKings TPC, and then every Thursday, of course, we're always at a Twin Peaks, so we got that rolling, and then we'll be back there on Fridays as well at TPC.
2: You know, the one thing that'll be disappointing about tonight's game is just getting the news just a couple short hours ago that Carson Beck will not play, and it's just interesting that they kind of kept that under wraps until today.
1: Yeah.
2: I get it if his ribs are still sore.
1: But there's no gamesmanship in a preseason game.
2: No, there really is. I don't understand that. If his ribs were sore after the game, and it's sore, but he practiced all week.
1: Yeah, but maybe they looked at it and they just said, the trainer said, let's see how he feels Thursday morning.
2: Sure, I get it. Yeah.
1: If he doesn't feel, we're not going to chance it.
2: Yeah, and if it's something that's just a contusion, put a flak jacket on. Now, if it was a regular season game and he was starting, I'm sure he'd play.
1: Yeah.
2: So,
1: well, we'll get into more cards in a moment, but I do, this one kind of bothers me. You know, you get by the Dodgers, right?
2: Yep.
1: You got the momentum. Then the Rockies come into your place, and it's exactly a team you're supposed to beat if you're trying to make the postseason. Instead, you lose 2 out of 3. And, you know, Wednesday, 6-4, Merrill Kelly got the ball in the finale, and they jumped on him. The big blow was the 3-run homer in the second. Kelly's numbers, 5 innings, 6 runs, 6 hits. Mm-hmm. They tried to make it interesting at the end. You know, of course, Carroll hits his 18th home run. They had some opportunities to continue to lead players, runners in scoring position, and just that doesn't work. But Colorado walked 10 Diamondbacks. 10.
2: Yes.
1: You get 10 free passes and you still lose a baseball game? That's a game you can't let get away. And now, you know, you look at it and you say, what the? And, of course, they got destroyed on Monday, right? I mean, they destroyed them Monday.
2: They destroyed, 9-0.
1: And you're like, oh, you 9-0, and then you lose 3-2, then 6-4 yesterday's. Then, you know, you get past the Dodgers. It's like, come on. So you got a little bit of a wild card problem here because, that's where every game matters. When you're in the final quarter of the season and you're right in the middle of a crowded National League wild card race, and so when you're sitting there here in September doing the math, they need Milwaukee to lose. They need San Diego to lose. Remember games like these. You had Colorado at home.
2: Yes, you did.
1: Those are games you put in the bank.
2: Yeah,
1: you got it. You got to win at the bank, and you got to put them in the bank.
2: That might have been the worst series loss, maybe one of the worst losses we've seen all year. They had the bases loaded three straight innings, and to your point, they go back-to-back walks. Nolan Arenado comes up, hits into a ground ball, and gets a double play. It's like, Nolan, make him throw you a strike. The guy was he was all over the place. Garrick or whatever his name is, he couldn't hit the water from the boat. At one time, he threw six straight balls. And I think that's one of the things when you look at that really stands out. I'll go back to the Saturday night game against the Dodgers. You leave 15 runners on base. You're 2-for-16 in runners in scoring position. Yesterday, again, against the Rockies, you leave 15 runners on, and you're 4-for-12 with runners in scoring position. Now, they were down 6-0, as you mentioned. Then they got back in the game slowly but surely. But my goodness gracious, I know Torrey Lovello says, well, we got 21 runners on. I said, that's great, Torrey. But, hey, look, you got to get those guys in. You got to have some clutch hitting from your big boys or the bottom half of the order, Tawa, Waldschmidt, Arenado, Locklear, on and on, to capitalize on those kind of situations. Very unfortunate, and it's either better pitches. I know Torrey said guys are swinging at pitchers' pitches. What's that mean? It means that you're swinging at their pitch. You got to wait for your pitch. Bases loaded. I mean, one out. You know, make them groove you one. Yeah. Make them throw you something you feel confident about. Don't go after something that's down in the that's low, and you hit into a ground. Was it twice? That inning-ending double plays with the bases loaded, and then bases loaded yesterday. Perdomo gets up last out, and he hits a shot down the right field line, but right at the first baseman. But those are some things they've got to get cured, Rock. And I know that we had Nick Pecora from Arizona Republic earlier, a beat writer for the Diamondbacks. I guess the feeling was, well, it kind of is what it is, the bottom half of the order. I don't know. Either you shuffle it up or bring somebody down. You're not going to bring Gabby Moreno down because he's on fire. He's in the three hole now. And you got Cattell in the four hole. And then after that, it could be Arenado or whoever. But they've got to get more production out of that bottom half. Now, they did do that the last 2 weeks of July. They were one of the leading bottom half of the order for about a 2 or 3 week period. Now they're one of the worst in Major League Baseball.
1: So a day off, of course, for the D-backs today, and they've been playing consecutive games since early August. You remember they were at Cleveland, then back to back with San Diego and the Dodgers, and of course just the Rockies. So no day off for the past 12 days. So playing straight through. That's a grind, heading into the stretch run. So this was a good one. It sucks that it's not a day off, and then you have a home game. You still got to take the 4-hour flight to Atlanta. So today's a travel day. So you don't really get to just sit on the couch and watch mindless television.
2: Hang out. Sure.
1: You know? So let's hope that they can play a good series against Atlanta. They're a playoff contending team as well. So they're looking at this as an opportunity for them.
2: Let me throw this at you, Rock. When Burns comes back, say he comes back in 2 weeks, they may have him go, three, four innings to start him off, kind of build him back up. So let's say he gets back in the fold. Merrill Kelly's really struggled this month. I think his ERA is up to, for this month, to 7.33. Now, last month he was balling. He was like 1.73. So let me run this at you. So if Burns comes back and they feel pretty good about him, and you get into the play-in or you get the playoffs, let's say you make the third wild card, does your rotation, is it Erod, Fott, Soroka, Burns, and Kelly's and Bratt are the odd men out? Would you leave Merrill Kelly as the odd man out if Burns can come in and show he's capable?
1: I think you got to go with Kelly just because of the experience,
2: don't you? Well, but if Burns comes back and he feels pretty good, I mean, Erod's not going anywhere. Fott's not going anywhere. Soroka's getting back in the swing of it, and he's been pretty decent. And I would say if Burns, they feel he's comfortable that he can meet that task if they get to the playoffs. I mean, you're kind of competing to rock. Is it Kelly? Because to your point, he's been pitching all year, but he's waning at the end of the year. He's starting to
1: fade. I don't know what you're going to expect from Burns. I mean, guy's been
2: good point
1: on the shelf of Tommy John, and you know, I know it, and he may not even be ready in September.
2: I'm just kind of doing
1: maybe
2: a what
1: late
2: if
1: September. I mean, I don't know if is it worth it. Do you just let him go, just do some rehab stuff down at AAA, or
2: and just get him ready for next year? I mean, it just depends on if he feels ready and they want to go and he's completely given a clean bill of health and he's proven in Reno or in AA that he can go 60, 70 pitches, maybe two times in a row before we bring him up. But I'm like, you know, I'm like, well, how effective can he be?
1: He's been okay. He's serviceable, and I think we've seen what we've seen from Mitch Brott. I think we've been pretty happy about.
2: But, I mean, my contention is if there's somebody that's kind of waning or fading a little bit, it's Kelly. And you just hope he can regain. He lost, what, 2 or 3 miles on his velocity.
1: I think they need to just bump him.
2: Well, they might. I mean, he might be pretty much.
1: We may not see him in Atlanta, right?
2: Well, you may not. Out. Well, the rotation is for now. It's pretty much going to be the same rotation that they've had. Pretty much Erod, Fott, Soroka, Kelly, and then Brott. So Brott would Brad. So Brad will probably be that fifth guy in the rotation as far as this Diamondback team, you know, moving forward and seeing what they can do as far as keeping that consistency. But, hell, you better be all hands on deck with everybody getting healthy at least the next 2 weeks, because with the Braves and the Red Sox, and then you're coming home, you're not going to have a break even after this spell for the next couple of weeks as well, too.
1: I don't know how accurate this is, but if Fott's going to go tomorrow, Rodriguez is on Saturday, and then Soroka would go Sunday?
2: Yeah, he'd go Sunday. Yeah. That's why they got him going. And then Brett and Kelly, and then redo it. You know,
1: Chris,
2: run it back.
1: By the way, he's going up against Chris Sale, who's having a great year. He's got a 2.20 ERA, 151 strikeouts. The guy has been elite.
2: Did you see he got tossed the other day?
1: Yeah, I saw that.
2: I mean, before he wasn't even playing.
1: I love that.
2: And that was hilarious. He's barking at the umpires, walking out to the home plate to exchange the lineup cards. And there's Sale from the dugout, the Atlanta dugout, barking at the guy for, I guess they called a balk on him the night before. The one guy just walking by looks at him, and he tosses him. And then the umpire goes over and talks to him. I mean, come on, yeah. Blue. Lighten up over there.
1: All right, we're at Twin Peaks Scottsdale. 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All right, Cards in Vegas. Unlike a lot of preseason games, we're actually going to see some starters tonight. Carson Beck will not get a look as he's got a rib injury. So he is sidelined tonight as that came out around noon. But Jacoby Brissett, we'll see him. Marvin Harrison, we'll see some of the rookies. So we'll dive into that next. Howard Balzer in 20 minutes. It's Rocket Minuch, Jimmy B here on ESPN Radio 620.
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0: It's Thursday, and welcome to Lodge Mentality. The guys are living at Twin Peaks Scottsdale, located on Frank Lloyd Wright Boulevard in the 101. Twin Peaks, the ultimate sports lodge and home of the 29-degree beer served in perfectly frosted 22-ounce mugs. 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
1: All right, Cardinals get some more real action tonight after falling the Hall of Fame game last week, 33-30. And we get to see the Raiders. Seems like we always have the Raiders in the preseason. And then we always have, the Detroit Lions during the regular season.
2: Yes.
1: But Jacoby Brissett, he threw all week, and then we had Tyler Drake on the show, and he said he had one of his worst practices.
2: Well,
1: earlier in the week,
2: the red-white scrimmage.
1: A couple of interceptions, right?
2: He had a couple picks, and he's missed a few receivers on the deep balls. I'm glad to see they're stretching the field, but they said he didn't miss them, missed them bad, 5-6 yards. I think the thing for Jacoby Brissett that this will be happening, that'll happen tonight, I'd love to see him go at least 3 drives with the first team. I know Mike LaFleur said, hey, look, we'll probably go a series or two. Why not go 3? You don't have the luxury. You're not, you're coming off a 3-14 season, guys. So why not go 3 series? If Jacoby Brissett is that far back of the other 2 quarterbacks, the other 3 quarterbacks, then go ahead and allow him to knock the rust off. Give him some short passing game. Try to hit a couple deep shots. Get the running game involved. It sounds as though Jacoby Brissett's kind of the last guy to get in gear. And talking with Tyler Drake in the second hour, who covers the Cardinals for Arizona Sports day in and day out, that Brissett's behind the eight ball. Well, your starting quarterback should be ahead of the curve, even with this new offense. So I would like him to see him play at least, in my eyes, Rock, at least 3 series, that being the entire starting offense. Defensively, I'd like to see those guys play maybe at least 3 series, see some pressure. Everything's going to be very vanilla anyway. You're not going to run a lot of scheme, a lot of stunts, a lot of blitz packages. And then maybe next week against Dallas you do that. But if everything's going to be vanilla, get the guys out there, have them hit, have them tackle, and then from the offensive standpoint, try to put a couple drives together.
1: Jeremiah Love gets his debut tonight. He's been wanting to play, and LaFleur has kind of held him out for some live reps here. And tonight we see how a fast three-down NFL back can adjust to the NFL's tempo and the collisions like you talk about, Minooch. So And then let's see if how he is as a blocker too, right? That's
2: sure.
1: important too.
2: Yeah, if you're going to be truly one of the best running backs in the league, and if they're going to give you comparisons to Bijan Robinson and Gibbs and Christian McCaffrey, you got to be able to do everything. You know, run, block, catch, pass routes. Be able to be versatile, run lineup as a receiver. I mean, there's so many things they say he can do. And now you're going to play against a decent defense, being the Oakland Raiders, that being the first team. Let's see what you got. Let's see how you handle the speed of the game. The one thing I'm going to watch, though, with Jeremiah Love, is I don't want to see him shucking and driving and dancing. Just get your butt to the hole. Allow the blocking to set up as far as patience. But if you're going to try to move left, move right before you get to the hole, the National Football League, you cannot get away with that as a running back. And so many great running backs, their initial year, they kind of do that because they think they can cut here and cut there. No, you can't do that. These linebackers are so quick, they'll get to the hole. So the key is, and I think James Conner in his heyday did a great job allowing the blocking to be set up, be patient, hit the hole, put those shoulder pads down, and then push the pile. And then if you're fast enough, if you can break to the second level, Jeremiah Love has got that speed. So I just don't want to see him dancing around, I guess is the other term, dancing to get to the hole. Get to the hole, make your move, and get up the field.
1: How many backs do you think they will carry? Because you got somewhat of a logjam here, you know, with James Conner and Algier and, Benson?
2: Bam Knight,
1: yeah. I mean, so will the depth chart, will this really matter tonight, what we see?
2: Well, I don't know.
1: You've seen some preseason games. Like, what was it, last year where Bam Knight went off on one game?
2: Yeah, he went off on a kick return and running.
1: That's what it was.
2: He blocked. Well, he's a special teams guy.
1: Yeah.
2: Now, I think Bam Knight, you came because he is that special teams guy. He can fill in. He's a hard runner. He's got some decent speed. I think Trey Benson, as far as I'm concerned, watching this Cardinals team, I feel he's the odd man out, Rock. I don't know if he's playing or not. I mean, I don't see him out. Laz, if you see anything in reference to Trey Benson being in or out for tonight's game, if you do, just holler down the line whether he's out, because it's – and Connor's out. It seems like he's questionable, so he'll probably won't play. So I think Love, Algier maybe gets some snaps, Bam Knight. And then after that, I'm not quite sure what they're going to do. I mean, the other kid that ran last week, he did a pretty decent job. That they picked him at the nth degree or last hour last week. They picked him up late. So you may see them keep four backs.
1: He's out tonight.
2: Okay. So Benson's out. So I think if you're Bam Knight, you take advantage of that. And from that standpoint, if they need utilize so many of those running backs, those are some of the things that they're going to keep a close eye on. Benson, I just don't think he's long to make this club, to tell you the truth, Rock. If he's not playing tonight, didn't play last week, and he's having some struggles, then he's just not going to be the guy that they rely on. Because we've been waiting for how many years now for him to break it, get a couple big runs. Kiner's the other kid I was thinking about, kid they picked up, and they picked up Hall late as well, too.
1: On the Raiders' side, you know, Vegas has plenty going on, too. They got a new head coach with Clint Kubiak. He makes his preseason debut. They got Kirk Cousins now. And, of course, everybody wants to see Mendoza, the number one pick. And he's expected to get a significant snaps.
2: Sure.
1: So they're, you know, they got the deals that they're trying to deal with. So you know, I can't figure out Vegas. I never have been able to the Raiders.
2: Well, you got to hope
1: there's so many Raider fans out here.
2: That Kubiak. I know Max Crosby's got a big chip on his shoulder. We had grilling with Mark McMillan on yesterday. You know, he does the TV pre and post for the Raiders. He said, "Hey, look, he's possessed at being Max Crosby." Now, whether the rest of that defense can pick up what Max Crosby's trying to do is a whole nother situation. Now, the one thing about everybody's saying, well, if Kirk Cousins can't get it done, Fernando Mendoza will be there to pick it up. Let me tell you something. You got Aiden O'Connell, who's been there the last couple of years as the backup. So I could see that if Kirk Cousins gets injured early in the season, I'm not quite so sure. Go to Fernando Mendoza. They might go to Aiden O'Connell because he's the experienced backup. He's the guy that can fill in, and they might have Mendoza sit and watch and they till they feel it's the right time. And here's the one thing about rookie quarterbacks that are first pick or second pick or third pick, if you've got that veteran quarterback, i.e., Jacoby Brissett or Kirk Cousins on the Raiders side, and those guys are moving along, you got a team that's 2-2, or let's say you're 2-4, 3-3, you're playing 500 football, and those two starters go down, they won't be too quick to put the rookies in. They want to kind of hold serve and give themselves a chance. So that's where you might see the experienced veteran go in, like the Gardner Minshew, or you might see the Aiden O'Connell for the Raiders go in to try to keep them relevant, especially during the season. Now, if the season's getting away from you and you're 2-6 or 2-8, then you play the Carson Becks. Then you play the Fernando Mendoza's because you're going nowhere fast. And at that point, you need to see what you have. So I think the whole quarterback situation, the National Football League, Rock, depending what your record is, if that starter goes down, that's going to be the key for both these teams.
1: All right, longtime NFL writer. He was at the Hall of Fame as well. Howard Balzer will weigh in on tonight's game. But here's Laz with a sports update here on ESPN Radio 620.
9: It's now time for your Rock and Manooch with Jimmy B's ESPN 620 Sports Center update. I'm Matt Lazarus. The D-backs are off today before heading east for a weekend set against the first-place Atlanta Braves. Brandon Pfaadt, Eduardo Rodriguez, and Michael Soroka are the expected starters for the Snakes over the weekend. And in the NFL, the Cardinals take on the Raiders tonight in their second preseason game. Rookie Carson Beck has been ruled out with a rib injury, leaving Jacoby Brissett, Gardner Minshew, and Keaton Slovis to handle the quarterback duties. 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
1: All right, Howard, let's quick recap on the Hall of Fame ceremony. You've been to 40-plus of these, and where are you ranking this one?
15: It was right up there. I mean, it's hard to rank them, really, because when I look at the list of different speeches and Hall of Famers that are enshrined in my time there, there's amazing ones. But, you know, this one certainly is high on the list, and with, you know, 120 Hall of Famers in Canton and the great jobs that I thought all the guys did with their speeches, which in the past we would usually have one or two outliers that would have 30-minute speeches. And even though they were good, they went on a tad too long. But, you know, all of these were within like 13 to 17 minutes. So all the guys, I thought, did a great job of having a message, delivering it, communicating it well, and keeping it succinct. So it's right up there with a lot of them, like I said, that I've been to.
2: When you heard so many speeches, as you alluded to, you said the message. What are some of the common messages you hear in these speeches from these great players?
15: Well, the big message, and I think all these guys get it, is that they're all humble, and they were all team guys. And they all know that as good as they were in contributing to obviously what they accomplished, that they couldn't have done it without a lot of people. And they all understand that, whether it was teammates, whether it was coaches, whether it was family, growing up, how they ended up pursuing what they ended up doing, and, you know, what kept them, you know, along that path. And I think they all realize that, and they hear the comment many times, whether it's in speeches, whether it's in interviews, you know, we stand on the shoulders of those who went before us. And I think all these guys, had those stories. Larry Fitzgerald, obviously, with his family and losing his dad during this process, and, you know, having his son presenting him for enshrinement. It was interesting. There was this show that was on after the enshrinement. I didn't see, I had taped it, and they had a lot of conversations that the guys had with each other and being at different events, even some at the Super Bowl. And it was really interesting. I hadn't known this, and I don't know how many people knew that, you know, Larry Fitzgerald was having a conversation with Marcus Allen at an event. And he made the comment that he said, my dad loved you. In fact, he named my brother after you.
2: Yeah, that's the kind of stuff.
15: I said, there's a little news there. Yeah. There's a little tidbit that probably a lot of people don't know and realize.
2: You know, the other thing too is, you know, you listen for something that's out of the ordinary. I mean, I think that's common to what you said. But I thought with Larry's speech, when he talked about Mr. B, how he would, on his off day, he would travel around to all the Cardinal charity offices or go wherever with Mr. B, and he'd drive him around talking about the importance of being involved. And he wanted Larry to see what they were doing. He said Mr. B is very low-key about it. But I thought that was – I never knew that he used to travel with Mr. B every once in a while on his off days to go to the Cardinal charity places.
15: And I'll say this, you know, having been in St. Louis when Mr. B was the owner there, and obviously, you know, from the general fan base, there was criticism. He didn't want to spend money for his team, and he was kind of a very low-key and kind of unique personality. But the one thing about him was that he was very community-minded and made sure that the team did a lot of things in the community, and that he did things personally for people that they didn't publicize. You know, they didn't let people know. And I think that might have changed a little bit the perception of him. But, you know, that speaks to what Larry was talking about. And then he made the comment about how when he would take some buddies and they'd fly around to different golf courses.
2: Yes.
15: And they let him use the team plane. So that was pretty cool to hear.
2: You know, the other thing, too, is as you're watching Hall of Fame, I'm sitting there thinking, and they're going to put Larry in the Ring of Honor on, I don't know what the date is, October something or 25th. Why is Jackie Smith, former outstanding tight end, in the Hall of Fame going back to 1994, still not a part of the Cardinals Ring of Honor? What is this something that can't be resolved before he passes on later on in life? What is the deal there, Howard?
15: Do we have a whole show to explain that story?
2: But Cliff Notes version.
15: Yeah, Cliff Notes version. And by the way, until Don Coryell was enshrined and then Duke Slater in the centennial class, Jackie Smith was the only Hall of Famer directly associated for a long time. You know, not sure. Like an Emmitt Smith, someone was there for a couple of years at the end of their career. But he's the only one with longtime Cardinals ties that is not in the Ring of Honor. And the crazy part, I mean, from what I understand, it goes back to when Jackie Smith retired in the offseason of 1978, I believe it was. And then the Cardinals had some injuries, and they called Jackie to see if he was interested in coming back. He felt pretty good at the time. He said, okay. They called him in to take a physical, and then they never got back to him. And when he finally called, he said, oh, you failed your physical. And he said, oh, really? And no one had ever told him. And he said, okay, I'll go move on with my life. Well, then the story got out, and Bill Bidwell denied that anyone on the team talked to him about coming back. And Jackie said some, you know, negative things. And I've always believed that you know, Bill held that grudge. And I've also believed, I don't know this, it's just pure speculation, that he probably told Michael at some point, he says, when I'm gone, don't put Jackie Smith in the Ring of Honor. And it's really unfortunate. But the most petty thing the Cardinal organization did, guys, was in 2018 or 2019, they had a Hall of Fame. I wasn't here in town yet, but I knew about it. They sent out a press release. They had a Hall of Fame event at State Farm Stadium on a Saturday. And they brought in Aeneas Williams from out of town. He lives in St. Louis, where he ended his NFL career. And Roger Worley was there, who a Hall of Famer, who relocated to Arizona, many years ago. So anyway, they were there signing autographs, and they had the bus from the Hall of Fame flown in to Arizona to display them, so fans at the event could go by and see the bus. You know, people who've never been to the Hall of Fame before. Well, guess what? They didn't even put Jackie Smith's bust out there for display to look at.
2: Amazing. Jeez. Just
15: so
2: amazing.
15: It's totally crazy. And at this point, you have to, I mean, Jackie, I think, is around 85.
2: Yeah.
15: And I've spoken to him about it. He wishes he was in. He thought he had made amends a little bit with Michael at some point. I mean, heck, Jim Hart, who's not in the Pro Football Hall of Fame and played only in St. Louis for the Cardinals, he was put in. He had a lot of negative things to say about Bill, you know, back in the day, publicly and in the media. But apparently he made amends, and he's in the Ring of Honor. And Roy Green is, who played mostly in St. Louis and then, of course, played here in Arizona when the team moved. He's in the Ring of Honor. But a Hall of Famer like Jackie Smith is not, who now more people are learning more about him because Trey McBride, you know, breaking some of his records. It's a head-scratcher. But I have to believe it was a personal thing, and that's what led to this happening. Like you said, 1994, right?
2: Right,
15: 32
2: right.
15: 32 years ago,
2: yes.
15: He was enshrined the Hall of Fame and can't find his way in the Ring of Honor.
1: When did you hear about Carson Beck not going tonight?
15: Today.
2: Yeah.
15: when Ian Rappaport, you know, put it on social media, and, you know, I saw some pushback when, you know, people were saying some things about they obviously didn't tell local media. And so I guess they felt that since he practiced there was no need, you know, to tell anybody. But the other part is when an injury occurs, and apparently this occurred on a running play early in the game, mm-hmm. and when an injury occurs during the game, even if the guy comes back, you're supposed to announce it.
2: Yes.
15: And you're supposed to reveal it. Well, mm-hmm. we know the Cardinals are not one of the best. There's a lot of teams that kind of play fast and loose with the reporting rules. The Cardinals certainly, you know, come up short on many occasions. It got me in the crosshairs with Darius Robinson, you know, a couple of years ago. And so it was pretty crazy. And he practiced all week. I mean, he practiced all week. So I understand you just want to hold him out. You don't want him to get hit on it, you know, and all that. And in practice, you're not really taking much of a risk because you're not getting hit. But to not say anything is just kind of par for the course.
2: So I got to tell you, two series, hopefully three with the starting offense and maybe two or three with the defense, kind of even. And then after that, just empty the bench for the next three quarters?
15: Probably. You know, a lot depends. When they use the word series, that can be misleading because it really comes down to plays. I mean, when Mike LaFleur said, you know, one series, maybe two for the main guy is what he said. Well, if your first series is a three and out, they're definitely going to be there for the second
2: sure.
15: series. If all of a sudden you have a nice drive and it goes 10 or 12 plays, you might just say, okay, that's enough. That looked pretty good. You know, things were working well. Boom, that's enough. So a lot depends on the number of plays that players – number of snaps that players are on the field. So, you know, it might last till the end of the first quarter, depending offense, defense, how much they're on the field. But, yeah, I wouldn't expect it to go longer than that. And for some of the guys, it might be, you know, a bunch shorter.
2: Aside from the quarterback scenario, running back situation, Love, Algier, Knight, since Benson is out once again, is that somewhat the rotation you think that'll happen?
15: Yeah, probably. Yeah, I don't know how much Love will play, but I know they want to get him out there for at least some snaps. So, yeah, it'll probably be him. Maybe Algier gets some, and then it'll be more Knight and Corey Kiner, who's actually a nice little back.
2: Nice, yes.
15: I don't know if he can challenge for the fourth job. That, and we, obviously we don't know what's going to happen with Trey Benson. But, you know, one thing I wanted to note, I saw a lot of reaction last week to B.J. Ojulari. Oh, man, the coaching staff must not like him. He was out there so much, right? Well, doesn't anybody pay attention? I mean, there were four outside linebackers that didn't play in the game, right? So they only had four left. And so all the four guys, they all played right around the same snaps, 30-plus and around 50%. And Ojulari obviously was one of them. And here's a guy who has hardly played in, actually the last 2 years, he didn't even play in the preseason because of his injury. So you certainly want to get him out there and, you know, get into playing football. But what are you supposed to do? Not play him much either, and then three other guys are going to get a huge number of snaps. It doesn't make sense. And so I just don't understand the reaction sometimes when people don't look at the logic or the practicality of what the situation is. But, yeah, you know, as long as all these running backs stay healthy, and, of course, Trey Benson isn't right now, you start to wonder, I mean, hey, guys, you know what? Camp seems to drag at times, but the cut to 53 is only 17 days away. And so it's right around the corner, and the Cardinals are probably going to have some, you know, if they stay relatively healthy, they're going to have some tough decisions at a bunch of these positions, I would think.
1: Howard, along those lines, you always spot the fringe guys who flash or maybe they flame out in preseason. Is there a Cardinal you're watching tonight that could surprise you or either way?
15: I don't know if surprise. I mean, it was funny last week when I was doing shows for Sirius, and we had James Lofton, the Hall of Famer, on, and he was doing the broadcast for Westwood One, the national radio broadcast. And so we were talking about the Cardinals a little bit, and I said, keep your eye on Jaden Williams. Now, I didn't realize he was going to play left tackle because Paris Johnson wasn't playing in the game because he'd been mostly right tackle during camp. He's the Cardinals' seventh-round pick, and he's opened some eyes. So I would think he's going to get, you know, some good play, you know, tonight. And it's interesting, too, with – and granted, it wasn't against top players, but Andrew Billings, you know, did a nice job on the nose. And, you know, Wingard, who everyone was just assuming Rabbit, you know, Taylor Demerson was going to be the starting safety. And it was interesting, too, guys, that everyone said, oh, the Cardinals didn't do much to help the defense. Well, just because you don't sign a guy for $40 million doesn't mean you're not signing guys to help the defense. And Billings is a guy that can help. And Wingard might end up being the starter at safety. As Gibbons, who's a pretty good inside backer, competing with Cody Simon. And so I thought with some lesser known guys and not big contracts, they signed some players that can give you depth. So I don't know how much a guy like Wingard or will play in this game, but I think certainly there's some interesting guys to look at in terms of what might happen. It'll be interesting too to see the Raiders and how long they play their starters tonight.
1: Howard, good stuff. Enjoy the game tonight. We'll have something to talk about next week, as always. So thank you.
15: Sounds good, guys. Take care.
1: Howard Balzer joining us here. Of course, he does it all. Cards Wire at USA Today. He's covered 44 Super Bowls. How about that? And also works on SiriusXM NFL Radio. He is always with us on Thursdays at 3:30. 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Up next, Tyler Drake on who is Coach LaFleur in the sense of, we only see what we see from what the 5 minutes that the local guys get to shoot practice. So who is he outside of that? I asked him that. We'll bring that back to you next. It's Rocco Minucci with Jimmy B here on ESPN Radio 620.
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1: He is hands-on. He'll go up to multiple people, offense, defense. He'll go up there, and if anything, just say, like, hey, good rep. Let's get the next one. Or if they need to do something different, they'll tweak things. Like, very much a hands-on guy. And I'll tell you right now, it seems like he's got the next five steps already in motion.

0: got it, Rock.
1: I do it every day.
2: 602.
1: I do it every freaking day.
2: And sometimes I try to mix it up. You know, one call, that's all, you know.
0: Yeah.
2: You know the number.
0: You too much going on, right?
2: I know,
0: the brain.
2: Man. Jeez. Yeah. Anyway. All right. So you have the Cardinals tonight on Channel 5, Arizona Family, but you can listen to it right here on 620, as well as on the Mothership 98.7. Pre-game's already started over there. Probably started, what, 6 a.m. for pregame?
0: Yep, about an hour, about a half hour ahead.
2: 6 a.m.?
0: Yep.
2: 6
0: no,
2: a.m.?
0: 6 p.m.
2: No, 6 a.m. they started the pregame over there at Arizona Sports.
0: I get it, Rock, yeah. They do start early. The whole day.
2: I know. I think Burns and Gamble are off. Yeah. So it's like, you know, so it starts early. I mean, yes. Game starts at 5. So I don't know where you got 6 p.m. in it. I mean, you tape delay it or something?
0: I mean, well, I do tape it. Yeah, I do tape it.
2: By the way, I don't understand how people tape sports. I just don't get it.
0: Well, the reason why I'm going to tape is because the Niners will take on the Titans at 6 o'clock on NFL Network. So I'll watch that. So the Cardinals start at 5.
2: Brock Purdy going to get some time?
0: I think he's going to get a little bit. That's why I'm going to tape the Cardinals, watch that one. Go back.
2: So you would rather watch the 49ers than the Cardinals?
0: Yes, I would. Absolutely.
2: Wow. Yeah.
0: Now I watch.
2: Isn't that sad?
0: Well,
2: I mean, you live here. You've been living here since a little pup. You went to high school here, and you would rather watch the San Francisco 49ers than the Cardinals.
0: Exactly. I'd like to watch some good football for a good at least a half. All right.
2: You don't know if this could be a bad football team or not.
0: The first hour, I'll watch. Here's the thing. I'm going to tape both of them.
2: Okay.
0: Truth be told. So I'll watch the Cardinals, probably watch that up to halftime, go back and see if Brock's playing. I mean, Brock pretty at all. But I'll watch the 49ers because usually the first preseason game for the Niners and Titans, those guys have been practicing together for 3 or 4 days. Now they got a game. So we'll see how vanilla that's going to be. But I want to watch. I'll be watching for a good hour to watch Fernando Mendoza. I was really looking forward to watching Carson Beck play another game and play quite a bit of football to see if he could build on what he did last week in that Hall of Fame game. So, truth be told, I will be taping both of them. And the therapy I need is I'm going to probably watch. I know I'm going to watch all of them in their entirety. So, what I don't watch in reference to the Niners, I'll catch up with that to see if Brock plays or how much the first-teamers play. Cardinals, their second preseason game. I think what Howard Balzer said is true. If the Cardinals' starting unit comes out, goes 12, 15 plays, opening drive, then that's all you're going to see them. If the defense, which will start, if they hold the Raiders to maybe 3 and out a couple times, that's probably all you're going to see them. Opening game like the Niners and Titans tonight or the rest of the league, they're opening preseason games tonight, tomorrow, and Saturday, is how much they play. They probably won't play their starters much, if at all. It's all about that second preseason game for those teams next week that'll amp it up. And then I really believe next week when the Cardinals take on the Dallas Cowboys, they'll probably amp that up a little bit. And then the final preseason game against the Green Bay Packers, they might not play anybody. So you've got a lot of evaluation in practice. And with the limited amount of time these players are going to play in preseason to really make your decision on who your roster is going to be. So yeah, Rock, I watch a lot of preseason football. I know there's therapy for that, but I do like watching a lot of the quarterbacks, the rookies, and seeing if there's any continuity at all with some of these new coaches.
2: We're doing a little dress rehearsal for our Pick'em game this year.
0: Okay.
2: I'm trying something different. You know, there are all these third parties that you bring in to do these third parties, to do all our Pick'ems, right, where you pick games, stuff like that. So I'm jumping on AI.
0: Okay.
2: And I've created it with a little help. And we need people to go to fanpick'em.com. It's just for fun. It's a dress rehearsal. Just to get the kinks out before I launch this thing to a couple thousand people.
0: Okay.
2: So you do the picks and put in your tiebreaker. And it's up on rockandmanooch.com. And you just click on Fan Pick'em. Or hopefully here in a little bit it'll be ready. Just click on fanpickup.com and it'll go to it. So I'm just trying to get a few people to do it.
0: Sure.
2: You know, you're going to do it right now.
0: Yep.
2: Laz, you're going to do it right now. Jimmy B doesn't have a working computer. So
0: <It's true.
2: laughs> we're not even going to bother. But we got to get some people to try and see and get it to work. You know, so
0: I'll be
2: tomorrow
0: on.
2: We'll be at Right Toyota. Mark May will join us. Looking forward to that. Scott Sprites are doing picks. Do preseason picks with him as well. So looking forward to another day out of Right Toyota. Appreciate Twin Peaks for having us here at Scottsdale.

0: the location. And we'll do it next week as well, every Thursday. I think next week we're at Camelback.
1: Correct.
0: So we jump around all five locations. So for Laz, for Minuch, I'm Rock. Have a great night. Cardinals at 5 o'clock. You'll be able to hear it on the Mothership 98.7 FM and right here on ESPN Radio 620. Have a good night.

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0: second, and the next best sack total is Baron Browning, who also will not play tonight. And then you see he's at two sacks, and then after that, he got very limited production. So I'd like to see somebody step up, go get some sacks tonight, prove that they're worthy of a pass rusher, and hopefully somebody earns a job.
1: When we return, the latest on one key contributor in last week's Hall of Fame game sitting out tonight's game at the quarterback position. 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
1: J.P. Shadrick with A.Q. Shipley from Allegiant Stadium in Las Vegas. The Arizona Cardinals and the Las Vegas Raiders in preseason week one. The second outing for the Cardinals after a loss in the Hall of Fame game last week. 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Well, quarterback Carson Beck will be held out of today's game as a precaution. Some slight discomfort after a hit last week's game, AQ, but not a huge concern long-term, it sounds like.
0: No, it doesn't. It sounds like he'll be back sooner than later. And when that hit happened last week, I was concerned.

0: reason to put him out there in a preseason game.
1: You're going to see Jacoby Brissett, of course, start the game tonight. We'll see how long the starters go, and then you'll get a good helping of Gardner Minshew as well in tonight's game.
0: Yeah, it sounds like Gardner Minshew is going to get the bulk of the middle portion of this game, and he's a veteran. He's going to go out and be a pro. I'm hoping to see Jacoby do what he did last year. Put some good plays together, get some balls down the field, run the offense. Very similar to the way Carson Beck did a week ago. He was fantastic. Jacoby, I'm hoping, comes out in the same sense.
1: Let's take a look at some position battles on this team. Safety, right guard, fifth receiver. AQ, where do some of these stand right now after last week and a couple weeks of practice? And who stands to take the biggest jump maybe tonight? There's a lot of preseason left, though.
0: I think Isaiah Adams. I know we talked a lot about what Chase Bassant has brought to the table and played like in the Hall of Fame game a week ago, and I thought he was fantastic. He's an early pick, early second-round pick. He's getting a lot of pub, a lot of hype. He plays with a nasty demeanor, physical. But Isaiah Adams has caught the eye of the staff. I know he has played well. He played well down the stretch last year and has played well in the offseason into training camp.
1: We're closing in on kickoff, a little over 10 minutes away from the 5:05 local time kick here in Las Vegas. We'll return and get into the trenches. Plus, tonight's coin toss is coming up. The Cardinals and the Raiders in preseason week one. 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
1: Welcome back to Las Vegas. The Cardinals and the Raiders coming up in preseason week one in the National Football League. The Raiders being introduced to the fans here at Allegiant Stadium. And it's time for In the Trenches, brought to you by Foundry Sports, proud partner of your Arizona Cardinals, AQ Shipley. I haven't seen you so happy all week. We're going in the trenches. What stands out of the offensive line?
0: Yeah, this is my baby. I love talking about both sides of the line. But for me, I'm excited to see this group come out. The first unit on both sides of the football. When you talk about Froholt, he's the leader, the desert Viking in the middle. And then you got the position battle at right guard. I'd love to see Isaiah Adams step up, continue his stellar play from the end of last year.

0: You get the veteran over at left guard and same wall. Paris Johnson's the stalwart at left tackle, and then obviously Wilkinson at right tackle. Pretty new group across the right side of this offensive line. I'm excited to see what they do, what kind of movement they get. And then on the other side of the football, I'm really excited because they went out and spent $25 million a year, the Las Vegas Raiders did, for their center, Tyler Linderbaum. Well, guess what? Let's see if they come out and base offense. We can get base defense. You get Roy Lopez and Billings. And let's see if you can block 400 pounds, Linderbaum. Let's see what the trenches do on the defensive side of the ball. But I am excited to see if there's somebody from the interior, Walter Nolan. Hopefully somebody steps up and gets a pass rush from the inside and the interior of the defensive line and replaces what Calais Campbell gave you a year ago.
1: Nolan, Roy Lopez, can these guys get some kind of push up front of the defensive line? Big question mark. A lot of opportunity for some younger guys as well on the defensive line for the Arizona Cardinals. We are back in a moment with the coin toss, and we're counting down to kickoff between the Cardinals and Raiders. Just under 7 minutes away on the Arizona Cardinals Radio Network.

0: Oh, hey, Sarah. Here to pick up your little camper, too?
1: Yeah.
0: Did you hear my daughter Katie got Camper of the Week?
1: Wow, that's a big deal.
2: 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Right, Mom?
1: Honey, shh. That was our little secret.
0: What's that?
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0: Yeah.
1: 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I only paid...
0: Whoa, nice.
1: Yeah.
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0: Welcome back to Las Vegas, Allegiant Stadium, the home of the Las Vegas Raiders. It's preseason week one as the Raiders entertain the Arizona Cardinals. JP Shadrick with AQ Shipley closing in on 4 minutes from the opening kickoff. And tonight's second game for the Arizona Cardinals in the preseason. First outing for the Las Vegas Raiders. We'll see Kirk Cousins tonight on their side and number one overall pick quarterback Fernando Mendoza for the Raiders tonight. Of course, a full go for the most part for the Cardinals with their ones as well. Ones versus ones, at least, well, maybe the first quarter. Maybe the first quarter tonight.
1: Yeah, well, let's hope it's a quarter. More than likely, probably just a series. But again, I'm excited to see where you're at. You hear all of the tidbits coming out of training camp on both sides. And now here we are, good on good, one versus ones. This is the first time to see live action this preseason of the best on best. I'm excited to see it.
0: Yeah, finally, some real football. And then this is just the beginning, really, of we'll see in the second half a lot of these depth players, guys fighting for roster spots. Not only here, but it is, yeah, it's cliche now, but it's as real as it gets. 31 other teams look at the tape, and that is a real deal.
1: Let's not forget, too, the other side of the football has Fernando